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0: Mitchell against McBride, knocked away by Karl Anthony Towns. Alvarado tries a three. Towns on the flush. It's another Nick Avalanche.
1: Minutes of the third quarter clearly are critical.
0: Struce throws it up and Allen throws it down.
2: And if you're the Cavaliers.
0: Another turnover. Ananobi, Brunson, alley-oop, and Ananobi with the slam. The turnovers once again killing the Cavaliers.
2: We talked about calling the first timeout. Cavs called the first timeout in this second half, and this is how the Knicks respond.
0: Mitchell on the drive, goes inside, lefty layup, banks it home, and the foul. Mitchell.
1: This really is incredible what they're doing night in and night out.
0: As Towns drives down a lane, scoop layup is good.
2: Go ahead, say it, Lane.
3: Well, it's the same thing.
0: It's over. Believe it, Knicks fans, for the first time in 27 years, the New York Knicks are going to the NBA Finals. The dream season continues.
4: Okay.
5: Good morning, Austin, K-Town, Pflugerville, H-Town, Pearland, Mo City, El Paso,
6: San Antonio, and Silsby, Texas.
5: 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The Cavs are headed on vacation, and the Knicks are headed to the NBA Finals for the first time since Prince said 1999. Joe Cook of Inside Texas joins us at 7:34. Texas football is still in the limelight. Texas softball is back to the World Series to defend their title. Texas baseball looks to avenge last year's regional. And we have our guy Zach Sim of OrangeBloods.com joining us at 8 o'clock to talk all things Texas Longhorns baseball and the Spurs, even the series, after another outstanding Wembanyama performance. I am your host, Mike Harbaugh-Harge. My co-host is a WWE Hall of Famer and recognized as the world's strongest man. He is the Mark Henry.
6: Good morning, Austin.
5: And of course, we've got our guy Marcus behind the boards. 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Also, if you want to voice your opinion and leave us a message, all you got to do is use that talkback feature on the new and improved and always free iHeartRadio app. We'll receive your message instantly, and you might even hear it on air if it's good enough. But if not,
6: if it's good enough.
5: We're not going to do that. Let's get right into it. Last night, the Knicks decided to send the Cavaliers packing in an unbelievable performance. Pretty much all of the games were like this. They lose 130-93. And Charles Barkley talked about this at halftime when it came to the thought process of the Cleveland Cavaliers.
7: Starting tonight, Chuck has requested special time to begin the halftime report.
8: Special time?
7: Yeah. Kids at home, if you want to see what the word quit
8: means, oh, come on, Chuck.
7: To give up. The verb of that is Cavaliers.
8: Oh, come on.
7: This is what you see.
8: You think they quit or the Knicks are just that good, right?
7: No, they were down 29, Kenny. Kenny, look, this is just effort here. Come on, man. This is just effort. Look at this here.
8: Yeah, you shouldn't be sweating.
7: Yeah, well, now watch this here. I got a little thing here. Look here. Come on, Kenny.
8: Yeah, I mean,
7: yeah, it was way.
8: Oh,
7: way
8: we
7: too
8: got much the ball now.
7: Hey, Chuck. Hey, Chuck. Fast break points 26-3.
8: Come on, man.
7: Yeah, nah, yeah. Okay. Okay, we got some ball now.
8: Nah, they didn't beat them down the court.
7: Yes, they did.
8: No, they couldn't. Come on.
7: Oh, my God. Lamed is on.
8: Are we sure it's only 26-3 in fast break points? And Shamit, by the way, hit 3 out of 3. He's got 10 out of 11 from.
5: So the funny part about that is when you, as an athlete, that's the worst thing you can ever have put on your head. And you start to look at who this team is. And when I say this team, I'm talking about the Cleveland Cavaliers. First and foremost, congratulations to the Knicks. They've earned this. They've played unbelievable basketball. They've done some amazing things throughout these playoffs. But if you're a Cleveland Cavalier fan and your thought process is James Harden, and I know people are going to be like on James ridiculously, but James earned this spot. James earned the criticism that he gets.
6: Yeah.
5: Donovan Mitchell played his behind off. He always does. He was expected to get help. You traded Darius Garland and thought it was going to be a good move to bring in James Harden. What do we say when it happened? Man, I don't know how this is going to work.
6: I don't know how that's going to work.
5: I don't know how this is going to play out.
6: You know what it looked like to me? It looked like a Southwest commercial. Want to get away? Because they had already planned their vacation. They unplugged the amps. They put the DJ board away. And they were headed to the airport. It looked embarrassing. And it didn't help none that the coach does not have the bandwidth to admit to what happened. He leaned on analytics. He talked about how he thought that they really won two out of the first three games analytically. Like, that's the stupidest thing I ever heard in my life. I'm dead serious. I'm trying to think of something that has happened in my life that was more absurd than to be down 3-0. And you're saying, no, we really won.
5: Yep.
6: Everybody saw the game. You were down by 22, came back and lost.
5: Hey, look, they didn't even have to see the game. All they had to do is look at the score and saw that you lost.
6: Yeah, the score tells you lost.
5: All they had to do is look up on their phone and say, who won?
6: Oh, man, the Knicks won.
5: Yeah, exactly.
6: Nevertheless, won by 37.
5: So here's the deal. I'm glad you brought that up. Because not only is Kenny Atkinson thinking that they won, James Harden obviously thinks that they won as well.
3: I can't even answer that question, honestly. You know what I mean? Like, yeah, it was 4-0, but I don't think we had a chance as far as our best shot, you know, from a standpoint of the circumstances. You know, obviously they dominated us 4-0. But I don't know if I can necessarily answer that question. Just because genuinely I do feel like we are the better team. But you know, series wise, you know, it didn't show it. So it's a tough question to answer.
5: What makes that question so tough? You got beat 4-0.
6: I'm dumbfounded. I am completely and utter shock right now.
9: I actually think he got a point. I think Marcus. the Cavs are the better team except for the scoring part.
5: Yeah, sure. So let's put it in perspective.
6: And the winning.
5: You go to overtime. And you lose by 11. You went to overtime. And you lose by 11.
6: How?
5: Hello. 103-93 in game two. What?
6: What had happened?
5: That's 16, player. But y'all the better team. 121-108. Where's the better team at? And finally, 130.
6: How about accountability?
5: 93.
6: How about accountability? Hey, they were really good. We did not play to their standard, and we got our butts kicked.
5: Well, let's
6: back in off season, reassess ourselves, and see if we could do better next year.
5: I give you one guess on who had the most turnovers in the game.
6: James Harden had the most turnovers.
5: Ding, ding, ding, ding, ding. He had 5. 5 of their 22 was by your point guard, James Harden.
6: He took jump shots where he was I don't even know what you call that from a geometry standpoint. He would take off and lean to the side and try to shoot a three. You don't shoot contested threes in the NBA jumping at an angle.
5: Well, he used to. He used to be Shai Gilgeous-Alexander. He used to be the free throw merchant. Let's not forget, James used to be at that free throw line every game. Well, now his antics don't work anymore. He's aged himself out of the call.
6: But he don't play defense either.
5: That ain't never.
9: He never did that.
5: I was going to say, we've never confused him as an efficient defender at all. There's never been that conversation. But for him to disappear once again when you were supposed to be the Robin to Batman and Donovan Mitchell, and you still, your second best player is probably Evan Mobley, maybe? Maybe? Because Jared Allen. But he was inconsistent at the end, too.
6: Yeah, they both. I mean, it's a team of ineptitude. That's what they are.
5: It is a team.
6: Not a team of destiny. A team of ineptitude.
5: It is a team that is 1-2-3. Cancun, on the way.
6: Gone.
5: They are on the way. We're just getting started on this Turn the Page Tuesday edition of the Morning Kickoff. Coming up next, the Texas Longhorns still in the conversation, and rightfully so. They got some names in the top 100 that we've got to talk about. And we've got Joe Cook of Inside Texas joining us at 7:34, and Zach Sim of OrangeBloods.com
6: joining us
5: at 8 a.m. You don't want to miss it. 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
5: 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As the names were announced, Texas will be taking on Holy Cross this Friday. And, of course, they will play the winner of Tarleton and UC Santa Barbara. With Tarleton being back here at the dish is something that I know a lot of Texan fans are excited to see Tarleton in the tournament, especially coming to a place that they've already played and kind of know the area as well. But let's get into it. Texas football continues to be the conversation. A lot of evaluations and draft picks and all the things that get ready to happen in the offseason. We were on the 21st, we were 100 days away to kick off. And so they, On Three, our guy Joe Cook of On Three and Inside Texas, they put together the top 100 players of 2026. The number one player is listed as Jeremiah Smith, wide receiver from Ohio State. Number two position goes to Dante Moore, the quarterback for Oregon. The number three position goes to the one and only Leonard Moore, who is going to make a lot of money this season because that dude will lock you down and he's athletic as all get out. So it's going to be fun to watch to see where his hype takes him if he's listed as the number three player. Number four player is Dylan Stewart, the defensive end, the edge rusher for South Carolina. Malachi Toney, we saw him in the national championship game. Unbelievable player, can move all over the place, fast as all get out. He is the number five. Yeah. But number six, Colin Simmons is the first Texas Longhorn to be listed in this countdown. He comes in at number six. Obviously, we know that he is one hell of a football player, and I can't wait to see what he's going to do in Will Muschamp's defensive scheme because he can get to the quarterback, and that's where he makes a living. That's where he's going to end up being. Number seven is Cam Coleman, the transfer from Auburn. Everybody was talking about him in the transfer portal, how he was the number one guy in the portal. Texas ends up getting him. Outstanding work. Arch Manning, Mr. QB, QB1. Arch Manning is comes in at number 10, behind number 9, Julian Sand. We'll see those two match up in the second game of the season as Ohio State makes its way to Austin, Texas to take on the Texas Longhorns. We will see what that matchup does and see who separates themselves. Coming in at number 13 is Trevor Goosby. Obviously, 6'7", 312, monster on the edge. Turned down money in the NFL to come back to Texas. Want to give it one more shot and make a run at it. So, exciting time for Trevor Goosby, the Goosby family. His brother, Austin, is here in Austin now. Moved in this week. So, it's that time where these guys start to really ratchet it up. So, in the top 15, you have four Texas Longhorns coming in and Trevor Goosby being the lowest at 13. You got Racine Biles at number 71 and Melvin Ciani coming in at 94.
3: I want you to take a snapshot of this, excuse me, of this draft order, this expected draft order, a potential draft order, because the season hasn't started. This is all on paper.
5: Mm-hmm.
3: When you get in the grass or on the turf, I really do feel like that three of those four players in the first round are going to be higher than where they are listed right now. I'm not saying they're going to go like Ohio State, like 1-2-3 or 1-3-5, you know, like in the top. I'm saying in the top 15, they'll all be in the top 15, and I think two of them will be in the top five. And I think those two will be Arch Manning and Colin Simmons. Will both be in the top five. However you put them, that's on you. But there's no way that with the seasons that's expected, barring injury, that they will be 10. That Arch will be 10. And you'll have Julian Sand, is what I'm saying, in front of him. Get out of here. Get out of here. It's ridiculous.
5: I mean, Julian was pretty good last year. I mean, his team was really solid the entire year, and he played well from the very beginning to the end of the season. Arch got his footing halfway through, so maybe they were looking at the efficiency in which he played last year to put him ahead of him. But to your point, and this isn't the draft, what they're saying. They're just saying these are the top players in the country at whatever position. Because I think Malachi Toney still has another year after this one. Because last year he was a freshman. He was the freshman of the year. So he still has time. So it's not necessarily the draft,
3: right,
5: per se.
3: Okay.
5: It's just how they have them listed talent-wise.
3: Yeah, I was about to get a little sensitive.
5: Yeah.
3: About to get a little hot under the collar.
5: Yeah, there's a lot to be desired.
3: Sound like hate to me.
5: And we're going to see what it ends up being because I didn't say Arch Manning was at number 11. I mean, at number 10, Julian Sand is in front of him, but they also have Sam Leavitt at number 8, the LSU quarterback. is in front of him as well. So if you're looking at the quarterback breakdown, you have Dante Moore at number two. You have Sam Levitt, Julian Sand, and then Arch Manning, 8, 9, 10 within that that move right there. But you also got to look around, too, as we talked about. You look at Rasheem Biles coming in from Pittsburgh. This is a guy, a linebacker, that I think he scored more touchdowns than some of the players on their team as a defensive player. So, I mean, he was a playmaker, and that's the one thing that I always think about at the linebacker position. You think about some of the guys that Texas has had here. Obviously, you could talk about DJ and what's the guy? Aaron Harris and Babineau and all those guys. But you look here lately, you've had Anthony Hill Jr. that can come in, and he was a playmaker. You look at Gary Johnson. Gary Johnson was an absolute dog when it came to what was going on that football field. And Biles comes in with that pedigree as well. People have been talking about his talent for quite some time. And for Texas to pull him out of the transfer portal is a big get because he's experienced. Right. This is a guy that understands he wants to be a pro.
4: Yeah, so it's hard to trick him.
5: Yeah, so you're going to come in and you're going to put the work in because there's a little bit more than just your name being at Texas Longhorn. You got to come in and put on some work. So,
4: yeah, guys that can bait you too. Like he can see it and then, oh, I'm going to give you this, but nah, that's not what I'm doing.
5: Right.
4: Like, and be around the ball. I don't, that's why I thought that Rodriguez would have been a good get, is because he was one of those guys that was always around the ball. If it got tipped, he intercepted it. If it got stripped, he fumbled. He picked the fumble up. Or he caused the fumble. It was always something. And Biles is one of those guys.
5: Yeah, he's going to be a special part of what Texas is going to do. I was actually impressed to see Melvin Ciani's name on there as well as somebody that Texas fans should be getting to know because he is going to be – he's 6'6", 275 at the offensive tackle. I think he's probably bigger than that.
4: He can move too hard.
5: But I think he's probably bigger than 275. But he's somebody that – Texas is going to need because he has that length as well. That's going to be on Arch's front side where he's going to be able to see it, but he's going to be able to maneuver too. So it's going to be fun to see what this class is all about and this recruiting class, especially when you start to think of what Texas has been able to do in the portal and bringing in some of these young players. So, yeah. Exciting times on the 40 Acres. Coming up next, we're going to continue the conversation with our guy, Joe Cook of Inside Texas. Get the latest from SEC days down in Destin and see what the thought process is with the college football playoffs. 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
5: 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And on three, you can follow him at JosephCook89 on social media. And Joe, you know, I know that there's a lot going on with the SEC spring meetings, and there's a lot of conversation about the college football playoffs. Are they going to formulate another league? What are your biggest takeaways from Greg Sankey and what he's addressed so far with the media in Destin?
38: Yeah, last night kind of kicked things off. Everybody was arriving. I was arriving. So that's where I'm heading to right now. We get Sark and Sean Miller, and I think even Christo Conte and Vic Schaefer later today. But for me, the biggest thing was that Greg Sankey stayed consistent You know, there had been a lot of reported pushback from the SEC about expanding the playoffs. It doesn't really sound like Greg Sankey and members of the SEC were all that enthused that it went from 4 to 12, and provided opportunities for, you know, a team like, you know, James Madison to get in instead of a team like Texas, just because of the way the selection process worked. So it sounds like there's no real desire to go to past a 12 team playoff from the SEC, which I think was a big thing. But I think there was a little bit of a hinting at, you know what, hey, this isn't a Tino type of issues. You know, there's a little bit of disagreement in the room. There's some different ideas, but at least the ideas right now kind of point toward staying at 12. And it's funny, it sounds like Greg Sankey and the SEC are the ones kind of keeping college football from expanding to a 2014 playoff.
5: You know, it's funny that you say that because obviously they believe that the SEC carries a lot of weight, even though the last few champions have come from the Big Ten. The Big Ten is kind of making its way, and they want to bust everything up because of the financial terms, don't they?
38: Yeah, I've read varying things about what happens if it hits 14 or 6, or if it hits 14 or 16. But a big deal behind the 24-team expansion is just that opens up bidding to the college football playoff games, and it allows someone like, you know, the Fox networks or NBC to get a chance to have those types of games on their own platforms. I'm sure there's more to it than that, but, you know, everything's money driven these days. Excuse me, the Big Ten and wants to be on a better financial footprint than the SEC. It's just competition like that. So I think that's the main part of it. I guess, you know what else? The Big Ten probably just thinks that they're able to get more teams in, that they are a team that is becoming, now that they're strong at the top of the SEC, they're going to be able to create a stronger middle and bottom, just because of the money that would be trickling down. And I think there's a opportunity they see to just have more teams in the playoff on a yearly basis.
0: Joe, this is a two-part question. Does Sankey have the power to change and go backward on this 24? And can he survive and still keep his job if, with all the people that are saying that they don't like the system, if they continue to do this?
38: I don't think he can roll it back, but he can stop it from going forward, and that's what he's doing right now. And remember, he is like, you know, Roger Goodell. He works for the league presidents and athletic directors. You know, he again, I don't think it's unanimity in that room, but I think there's a consensus, at least, on how do we make sure that the SEC stays in a strong spot with college football, and that the playoff is at the right spot, and that the SEC benefits from it. I don't think that this is something that would, you know, I don't think that other leagues just have the ability to push this through. The way that the playoff works is that most of the power has been consolidated in the Big Ten and SEC right now. So, I mean, if it does get pushed through, that means it went over Sankey's intention somehow. And he got outflanked again. That might cause stuff, but I just don't see that, you know, I see that as so unlikely. And I think Sankey's so well respected by what, by the commissioners and, or excuse me, by the presidents and athletic directors, that he'll be fine. And again, he's the one standing between college football and an expanded playoff.
5: We're talking to Joe Cook of Inside Texas. You can follow him at JosephCook89. Another one of the conversations that's being had, Joe, is about the conference championship game. Is the conference championship game still going to be a part of all the conferences, or is the SEC going to be the one to say we're not doing it anymore?
38: Yeah, I think it's one of those things where if they're not going to do the 24-team playoff, then they're going to keep these conference championship games. It's just, that's the way it's been working. I think the 24-team playoffs idea to make everything whole by getting rid of conference championship games and adding, you know, another round, I think it's interesting. I think it's a good faith idea. But I think Sankey even said it yesterday, that those things that make the league a lot of money. You know, no matter what, you're going to get one of the top two teams, two of the top teams in the league battling against each other in a standalone game. That gets eyeballs, that gets dollars. And until I think they're forced to, I don't think anybody is going to get rid of the SEC championship game at this juncture, just because of the revenue that it brings in this revenue world.
5: Let me ask you this. What do you think about the SEC tournament, not the SEC tournament, but Texas hosting the regional? Obviously, Holy Cross, Tarleton's already been here, and UC Santa Barbara. I know you love the game of baseball. You love your Horns baseball. What were your thoughts when you saw the unveiling of the tournament here in Austin?
38: Yeah, I think that's a good draw for Texas. You know, there's some, it's always kind of funny. You can get, you know, three power conference teams in your regional. You can get, you know, a bunch of at-larges, a bunch of conference tournament champions. I think what they got is a good mix. And, you know, it's the NCAA tournament. It's going to be good teams. They know what Tarleton can do. May not be as familiar with Holy Cross, but you're a one seed playing a four seed. You got to take care of business. The UC Santa Barbara one is intriguing for pitching purposes. Jackson Flora, one of the best in the country. Dylan Valantis, one of the best in the country. That's what I'm curious to see, how everybody manages that. And maybe we'll get to see a premier pitching matchup in game two, but both teams got to get there. But that's what has me real excited, is that type of premier pitching matchup. And, you know, Texas has to do well, and hopefully they will, in order to see everybody at the dish and seeing what happens in the Super Regional round.
5: Yeah, got to get there first. Got to be able to get that first one out the way. I'm with you. It's like you want to see these different matchups, but you also understand that first game is not promised as a dub, and these other teams are here for a reason. So we'll see what ends up happening, man. As always, we appreciate you taking the time. I know you're running crazy over there. But we'll be following and seeing what's going on at Destin for SEC spring meetings.
38: All righty, guys. Thank you so much.
5: There he is, Joe Cook, on the run, making sure he gets us all the news. Speaking of the news, Texas softball, they started spreading the news as well, as they are back and headed to the College World Series in OKC. We'll hear from them and the celebration. But hey, we need to try to get another trophy. Right here on the Morning Kickoff on Sports Radio, AM 1300 The Zone, and always free on the iHeartRadio app.
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5: Stewart loops it into shallow right center field. On the move, Kaylee Pond into a dive. It's in and out of her glove. Scoring is Maloney. Nichols winding around all the way to the plate. 2-0 Texas. Pulled past the first baseman down the right field line. Rolling all the way to the wall. Henry off to the races. She's crossing the plate. Martinez toward third. And she's safe as the ball gets away. 3-0 Texas on the Martinez triple. Stewart rips it in the gap right center field. It's down. Short hop by Mejia. Crossing is Wallace. Here comes Altmaier. Stewart a two-run single. 5-0 Texas in the sixth. Popped up. Nichols down the line from third. Makes the catch. For the first time in program history, Texas is going to their third straight Women's College World Series.
6: You heard it right there. Texas is headed to its third straight College World Series, the fourth in their last 5 seasons. Last year being the national champion, Texas did it the hard way, losing game 1 and then coming back and winning 2 games in a row. Mike White has done an unbelievable job. Tegan Kavan tossed her 6th complete shutout of the season, and it was her 17th complete game. Big move by Mike White by putting Hunter in the pinch hit role to hit the home run to give Texas the win on Saturday and for him to come back and get the victory. What an impressive, impressive run by the Texas Longhorns women. But I wanted to let you hear this from Vivian Martinez. She had one of the longest at-bats in the College World Series. In the playoffs, in the Super Regional. And she got a triple after she battled in that at-bat. It was something that a lot of folks are talking about.
7: Yeah, I would say that's my longest at-bat I've ever taken. But just taking it one pitch at a time. And in my head, I'm just thinking, keeping it simple, but also just, I'm going to win this pitch. But I also know she has a changeup too, so I got to be aware of that.
6: And she was clutch. When I say clutch, I mean clutch. And that is why for her to be able to do what she did by hitting the ball and continuing to drive the softball, she was very, very impressive. And it was interesting, too, because if you start to think about it, she was at 3-2. So that's 5 pitches, 6, 7, 8, 9, 10, 11, 12, 13, 14, 15, 16, 17, 18 pitches in that at-bat. and her to come.

0: through with the triple down the right field line to drive in the run. This was after she got to a 3-2 count. So she was locked in the entire time. Fouling balls off, fouling balls off, fouling balls off.
1: 17 times.
0: 18 times. So what an at-bat. And that changed the whole dynamic. Texas was up 2-0.
1: They had to get frustrating to the pitcher.
0: Oh, absolutely. Absolutely.
1: Like, all right now, already.
0: Absolutely. But Texas finds a way to get it done, and now they will take on they will be playing on Thursday at 1 o'clock here on AM 1300, The Zone, 1:30 Thursday, right here on AM 1300, The Zone. They'll be taking on the Tennessee Volunteers. Big-time matchup for Texas in that matchup against Tennessee. Tennessee's got a pitcher that throws about the equivalent of 100 miles an hour from that area. And Texas has got to be able to hit the ball.
1: Yeah.
0: That's the one thing that you sit back and you look at it and you say, all right, we talked about this a couple of weeks ago. Is Texas peaking at the right time? When they lost game one to Arizona State 4-1, you're sitting there and you're like, wait, what are we doing? But then you get the home run from Hunter. They win the game 4-3. And that's when you felt like the air was pulled out of what Arizona State thought was going to happen. And Texas goes out and goes and outscores them 5-0 on Sunday to wrap it up.
1: You know, they've always had that kind of resilience. You know, to be able to see somebody take 18 pitches.
0: Foul them off.
1: That became a game of chicken. And it preaches to what Coach White said about his team being patient and his team just being game warriors. Like, they don't quit.
0: Yep.
1: And that's the same thing with this regional. I think that they'll go in there against Tennessee, and if you're throwing the ball the equivalent of 100 miles an hour, all you do is sometimes need to make contact.
0: Yep.
1: Just make contact. So if they can keep their head down and just get bat on ball, you potentially can make something happen.
0: Well, and the other part of it is, too, you just got to be, I talked about yesterday, we did a show, in case you missed it, we did a show yesterday previewing the college baseball playoffs. And one of the things that we talked about was being able to play clean. You got to throw strikes and you got to play clean. That means you got to play solid defense because everybody's good at this point. When you get to this point, everybody is good. So the room for error is minuscule. You cannot make a lot of mistakes. You got to be consistent with your approach. It's not about me. It's about we. You're putting yourself in a different situation to where you might go up there and look for a certain pitch to try to drive it out of the park. But situationally, you got to make sure you get that run in and not strand people, not leave a lot of people on base. Same thing with baseball, too.
1: Well, speaking of baseball, does it help that Texas got some rest going into this tournament now, into this regional? The loss may end up being something that comes back and is a good thing for them.
0: Oh, no. I mean, it's definitely important that they got rest. They've been needing rest for a while, and it sets up your pitching, sets up your hitting, getting guys that have been kind of banged up. Aiden Robbins has been sick, so he's lost a lot of weight. So now you get some time to put some weight back on him. You got guys that just needed to sit down for a little
1: right.
0: bit.
1: I was thinking I was a little bit upset at first, and then, you know, always Longhorn dejected. But then I thought, well, shoot, at least they'll be able to get some rest.
0: Yep. Yep.
1: So
0: now that now it's time to go.
1: Yeah, let's go.
0: And now this is where the money starts, and this is where you got to show up and let people know what's going on ASAP. Coming up next, we got our guy, Zach Sim of OrangeBloods.com. 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

0: Welcome back to hour number two of the morning kickoff right here on Sports Radio, AM 1300, The Zone. We talked about the Cavs being eliminated by the Knicks. Knicks in the finals for the first time since 1999. We also talked Texas football. Four players in the top 15, brought to you by On3. And, of course, we've got to talk to our guy, Joe Cook. And we talked Texas softball. That is now headed to the College World Series. If you missed any parts of that, get over to our podcast page. Right after the show, our guy Marcus will have it all up for you. But right now, let's go to the phone lines and talk to our guy Joe Cook. Don't, not Joe Cook. Zach Sim. We had Joe earlier. Zach Sim of OrangeBloods.com as he is ready to break down what we've seen in this regional, what we're expecting from the regional, and all of the interesting matchups. So, Zach, let's get right into it. Texas is the number six overall seed, a quick departure from the SEC tournament. This is the first year, though, Zach, that I honestly believe that Texas Longhorn fans were like, I really don't care if we win a game in the SEC tournament. Because most of the time, people are losing their mind. They're mad because Texas didn't win that game on Friday. But it seemed like across the board, obviously everybody wants to win every game, but it didn't seem like anyone was upset that Texas was out and they get to go home and get some rest.
1: Yeah, for sure. I think the fans understood that the team needed a break. You know, coach keeps calling it the all-star break where guys get a week or 2 weeks off. But you know, there wasn't a lot to be gained from going and making a deep run in the SEC tournament. They were kind of locked into their spot. They had that top eight. And so, hey, go have a good meal at Shaw's or Jack and Nick's and then get the heck out of there. So that's what they did.
0: Yeah, it was kind of crazy, but he did go through the rotation a little bit and he got a chance to have Luke Harrison get on the mound. He got a chance to get Dylan Volantis a couple of innings. Those guys went out and looked spectacular in their time out there, but he got to see some other arms that he was hopeful he might be able to use in this coming weekend in the regional here in Austin.
1: Yeah, I mean, obviously the numbers didn't reflect it at the end of his performance, but I thought Cody Howard was really good. His velo was up. It was 96-97. He had more run.
0: Yep.
1: And honestly, you know, it was the execution of the 1-2 count and the 0-2 counts that ended up costing him. But overall, I think that's, again, kind of another – this is a guy that if we're in a four-game regional, right, you end up in that loser's bracket or you have to come back and win two games, he's a guy that can go eat some innings for you. And so I think that's going to be really important. And it was good to see Volantis get a little bit of work. It was good to see Harrison get some work, just get him tuned up. And, you know, I think they've set themselves up well from a rest standpoint. So coming into this weekend, I think they've got things locked in where they've got a really good opportunity to, you know, hold things down from a pitching standpoint.
2: Zach, that so they have the fresh pitching order. Have they put the order out yet?
1: They have not. Personal opinion, I think you go with Harrison on the opening game. You don't leave anything to doubt. You go with Luke. You have your veteran go out there. Then you have Volantis ready for that potential 1-1 matchup with Jackson Flora, assuming that they're actually not going to hold him back. And so that's what I would do if I were the coach. But, yeah, you know, coach, he might roll out Ethan Walker out there and say, look, we trust our guys. We know what we have. So you never know. Like, they're always going to be looking at the matchups for sure.
0: We got a chance to talk with Keith Moreland yesterday, myself and Cam Parker. We did a preview show as it was actually happening. And that was one of the main things that I told Keith. I said, if you're going to do anything like that, you give the ball to Luke Harrison. He's experienced. He's going to throw strikes and he's going to keep you in the ball game. So you want to make sure that you have that in your back pocket. But you also don't want to be, like you said, in that loser's bracket where you got to try to bust your way out of that, because this is a good regional for so many different reasons. Obviously, Tarleton being here before, playing Texas and beating Texas on that Tuesday night. And then, of course, you look at what you said about UC Santa Barbara, the pitching staff and the numbers that they have as a whole. And then Holy Cross, a team that's, I'm happy to be here, but don't sleep on us because we're going to run, yeah. We're going to put the ball in play, and we're going to put some pressure on you. So this is a not-so-easy regional, but I think Texas is in a great spot in this regional.
1: Yeah, I think they really are. You know, the fun thing I was looking at in this regional is three of the four teams have stole over 100 bases yes. on the season, including Holy Cross, their leadoff guy, their big-time guy. He stole 46 bags this year. He's 46 for 48 or 49. I was like, oh, man, this kid can run. This would
0: right.
1: be fun.
0: Right, right. That's but yeah, what I look so at, too.
1: I think you've got some contrasting styles and differences. Santa Barbara doesn't hit for a lot of power. Really, none of them do for that matter. But Tarleton can really hit the ball. We've seen that on the Tuesday night. You know, Heinrich, he's an Austin kid. Yep. They're going to come in ready to roar just because they know what they can do. And then Santa Barbara's obviously got a really good pitching staff. It's not just Flora, although he is the primary guy, but they've got a staff that can compete up and down their entire bullpen. So,
2: is the health report on point right now? All the guys back from injury, is everybody that were the major players this season, are they back and ready to roll?
1: I think they're about as healthy as you can be. I mean, I personally still don't think that Mendoza is going to be rolled out there at second base. You know, that shoulder, it needs time. Adrian's hand is Adrian's hand, right? So it's what you're going to get. And I think he's still hitting the ball well. But a thing about Mendoza is, you know, Slossingle joked about it a couple weeks back. He kind of solved his right-handed DH problem because you can roll Temo into the DH spot or the second base and then put Mendoza DH, which allows him to put first base as kind of that swing position of we got lefties available and kind of match up. But, you know, all the signs are good on Ruger. So he seems ready to go. Talk to him in Hoover and he looks good throwing the ball around. So, yeah, I think that the break is really good for them for sure.
0: And this is a different Texas baseball team than what we saw last year. They were hobbling into this type of matchup and this postseason, when you think about Max Grubbs and how many innings he had to pitch last year when Jared Spencer went down. Then you talk about Ruger Riojas jumping up there and getting those opportunities. It was a different look for Texas baseball last year than it is this year. And then you got the health too of Aiden Robbins. How is he coming along? You know, he's battling that bug. But now he gets a chance to have some days off to get some weight back on. Pack, even though he was still playing, probably needed some rest on that wrist and trying to find his way. So it's going to be an interesting weekend coming up because of the matchups that are here.
1: Yeah, no doubt. And I think you hit on a really important part. The freshmen have gotten some rest. Kozar got rest. Crossland, even though he pitched, he was hitting 98 on the gun. So he's fresh. LaFue's another guy that's fresh, even though he's not a freshman. But all these guys have kind of got that mental reset. But I thought it was cool. You know, they flew back in on Saturday, and they didn't just disperse. They got off the bus, they had a meal, and they went right back to practice. They went and practiced for two innings, and they're going to put in seven innings today. So coach said, you know, we're going to work. We're going to be really intentful this week. And he said, there's some risk to that, but I want our guys to have at-bats. I want them to come in swinging hot. So I think they took some lessons away from last year for sure, and just kind of the way things played out. And I think that'll be to Texas' benefit this season.
0: I wanted to ask you this too, because as you look around college baseball, you obviously have your favorites. You have different teams that you like to watch, but you're also a guy from Texas, and you get a chance to see Texas State get into the tournament. Great stuff, by the way, Coach. Coach Trout will be on with Craig Way today talking about the tournament. But then you also look up north and you look at TCU, team that is not in the tournament. And then you go even south and you go UTSA, another great baseball team that is on the outside looking in. What do you think kind of equates to why some of these teams get in and why some of them don't?
1: Yeah, TCU is really unfortunate. you know, you talk about injuries, man. They've been plagued all season long with injuries. And even if they got their guys back, they weren't really able to put together the big kind of marquee series win. Like, hey, we weren't able to beat West Virginia. We weren't able to go and, you know, play a Kansas. And I think that really cost them because people kept too much in mind what had happened earlier in the season and not, hey, we've got some of these guys back and we're playing better ball. I think personally, the committee made some poor choices in some of the teams they included. You know, NC State, their coach retired. Like, he's gone. They've already named his successor. The entire coaching staff's been told they're let go, except for, like, Chris Gordon, my man, and a couple of their support staff. And they're like, oh, never mind. You're in the tournament. Yeah.
2: Here you go.
1: So, yeah, they made some really interesting choices. And I think the two things that I personally took away from the committee this year is RPI is still their source of truth.
0: Yep.
1: They do not take a look at the eye test, if you will. And then the other thing is, to a large degree, the conference tournaments don't matter. They don't matter. Like, if you look at what some of these teams did in their conference tournaments, you'd say, how are they in this spot versus this spot?
0: Besides the automatic bid conferences.
1: Besides those, for sure. Yeah, for yeah. sure.
0: That's how Holy Cross got into this deal.
1: Yeah, absolutely. You
0: know? Yeah.
1: But I think they kind of, you know, they have more tools available like DSR and some of the other things. But, you know, I was in Hoover all week long and I got to see every single team. And the team I came most impressed away with was Florida. Obviously, Georgia is very good, right? They're very deep, very good. But Florida, if they're playing at their best, they're the best team in the nation. I mean, without a doubt. And so I think the committee needs to not take, and you see this in football as well, but man, you got to feel for UTSA, the kind of run they put together in their conference tournament and year overall. TCU, you feel like they've got some of those pieces. I would not want to see TCU as a 2 or 3 seed in my regional personally.
0: Well, a lot of people don't have to worry about it because they ain't in there.
1: Yeah, for sure.
0: You ain't got to go home, but you got to get up out of here. So,
1: but I do love some of the chaos they put together. You know, you look at the Oregon regional or Eugene regional. You got Oregon State, and Washington State.
0: Yeah,
1: make it the Pac-12.
0: Yeah, it's coming up. It's gonna be pretty soon.
2: All the states
0: next season. It will be part of that conference. I do want to let you go with this because I sit there and I was watching all of this go down, and Kentucky lost 8 out of 10 series in the SEC, and somehow they get into the tournament. That is why UTSA is mad. You get a Troy Trojans in there. You look at some of these teams and you're like, how did they get into the tournament? And that's that Kentucky one, 8 out of 10 losses in the SEC series. If you'd have went 5-10, I would have been okay. But you can't only win 2 of them out of the 10 that you play in and expect to be there. But going back to your point, you play in the SEC, RPI matters. And that's what Kentucky was able to gloss over. Man, as always, Zach, man, I appreciate you. And I will see you on Friday.
1: See you on Friday
2: at the dish.
0: All right, brother. 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
4: Houston Street said the moment he knew that he needed to stick to baseball, Street was a defensive back and a good one, a good safety for Westlake. And they're playing Midland Lee in the state championship game. Cedric Benson is playing for Midland Lee. Tramples Houston Street. Just ran right over. Trampled and went on in. Houston said, I had no better indication of that I needed to stick to baseball after that.
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23: It's good. Chased down by Fox 3. Wendy for three.
0: Ace stepping back.
1: That's beautiful separation right there. Wow.
0: Still loose, still time. Spurs do have it. Lassell. Wembanyama, I think he's going to go. From midcourt.
2: See if it pays off dividends for now and later.
1: And especially with Chet and Isaiah on the bench.
0: Wemby, the friendly cut on the three.
4: Military and military connected families call this beautiful area home.
0: Wiggins got knocked down, wanted the call, didn't get it. Castle leaving for Wembanyama. Resounding response to San Antonio in game four. Best of seven, now a best of three. To see who's the champion in the West.
24: The San Antonio Spurs handled their business for the last game at home in this 2-2. That's why the series is tied up 2-2, 103-82. They'll be taking on the Thunder in OKC tonight. 7:30 is the tip-off on NBC and Peacock. And Shai Gilchrist-Alexander knows what it's all about, but Wembanyama, what he's been able to do, Mark, when he looks like he is motivated, like he's motivated all the time. But when he gets into that zone, there's nothing anybody can do with him.
25: No, it's nothing anything anybody can do. And not to mention, when he gets in the zone, all of a sudden, Hardy wants to shoot the ball within 15 feet of the basket. That's the thing that I like about him getting fired up. Now, yeah, he hit a half-court shot. He had a couple of threes, but it was transitional threes. Like, the ball got moved around, got punched out. Nobody was covering. You know, you take that open shot. You know, it is what it is. But all of his real work was done 15 feet from the basket. And the officials were finally making calls, still somewhat, but I think after them getting fined, I think now they're going to really be like, okay, the league has said we are not taking the responsibility of y'all doing all these outlandish fouls. So it's going to be harder for Oklahoma City now to play that physical, try to take your legs out, going under you, like doing all the dirty pulling and pushing in the back, all of those things that they were allowed to do, now they're on watch. So it's going to be a little different tonight on this fifth game.
24: Well, especially because you're going to be in OKC. You're going back home if you're the OKC Thunder, looking at this matchup and trying to figure out, you know, what's the best way to go about it. I think for me, if Wemby can go out there and played the basketball game the way that he's been playing it. And I mean,
25: yeah, 25, like you said, 30 moving, points, 11.
24: And moving around and making guys uncomfortable. Because to me, it looked like they were uncomfortable with his athleticism.
25: Yeah.
24: He was running up and down the floor. He was making things happen. He had everybody on alert. Shai Gilchrist can't do what he normally does because when he gets close to the paint, he knows that Wemby's there.
25: Yeah.
24: Like, even when you think you got him beat, you forget he's 7'7".
25: He long, man.
24: He got long arms that can swat it from
25: He long
24: anywhere.
25: Like train smoke.
26: Yes. That was a bad mix, the length and the athleticism. He could,
24: even if you beat him,
26: you're not beating him.
24: Yeah.
26: he can still get you.
24: Yeah.
25: And it's getting better now because the Spurs didn't have that many turnovers. Like, you know, everybody was talking about Vassell and
24: Castle. They had 12. They had 12 turnovers.
26: Castle.
24: They
25: had and Castle, how many turnovers they had combined, man, they limited it to 11. That's way better than 22.
24: No doubt. Well, for sure.
25: I mean, way better.
24: And the production that they're getting is different than the production that OKC is getting. When you got Hartenstein as your second leading scorer, that's not good for your basketball team. If Hartenstein is your second leading scorer in a ball game, your offense is being inefficient. You talk about Chet Holmgren. He only had 10 points. He was still being moved around, but he got 9 boards. You know, he was doing what he was capable of doing. But Wimby makes it very difficult for even Chet to even try to figure out a way to get loose.
25: And Chet is intimidated.
24: Yes.
25: Chet is intimidated by Wimby because they have a history. They've been playing each other since they were 14.
24: Yeah.
25: So it's not like that Chet is going to do something different that Wimby's going to all of a sudden go, oh, man, I didn't see that coming.
24: Right.
25: You know, and vice versa. But the deal is Wimby is actually effective still against him. And he doesn't really want to go and bang inside with Wimby. He's playing on the wing more than he is anything. And then you got Caruso and Dort, who are both below 6'6", trying to play Wimby because they can be more physical with him. And now that the officials are on notice, they can't even do that. And Caruso got in foul trouble. And then he didn't play in the second half.
24: Yep.
25: So it's like when you can get people in foul trouble early, or I don't know if he was injured or not because he just didn't come back in the game.
24: Yeah, he only took one shot. So he only played 14 minutes in the game, Caruso. And that's your guy that has given you a spark and let you know that, hey, I can score. I can do all these other things.
25: Yeah.
24: And had a very impressive game. 31 points in one of them. But the rest of it was like, okay, who are all my guys that I expect to do some? And now you don't know what's going to happen with Williams. He is questionable for tonight.
25: Which one?
24: AJ Millions. Jalen.
5: Which one?
24: Yeah, exactly.
25: Which one?
24: Jalen.
25: They got
24: Jalen. Yeah. And
25: if you don't leave him and just force them to blow by you and make twos, I never understood why they would leave him out there by himself. You know he's going to knock down a wide open shot.
24: Yeah.
25: And in this last game, he had an air ball, and everybody was looking at each other like, oh, my God, he missed a shot. It was a shocking that he missed one. That's how consistent he's been in this playoffs.
24: Yep. So tonight, 7:30, the San Antonio Spurs take the show on the road. Go Spurs, go. They're going to be at OKC. Big matchup. Which way will the tables turn? Because if they can get this victory, they could close it out at home. We'll see what ends up happening. Let's see what ends up happening. Coming up next, we got the world's strongest man bringing you his world's strongest take right here on the Morning Kickoff on Sports Radio AM 1300 The Zone and always free on the iHeartRadio app.
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20: That's what I do! 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
24: You heard the beat drop, so you know what that means. WWE Hall of Famer and World's Strongest Man, the Mark Henry, brings you his World's Strongest Take. Take it away, big fella.
25: Harge.
24: Yes.
25: You know what time it is?
24: What time is it?
25: It's time for the World's Strongest Take by the World's Strongest Man, Marcus. Back then, they didn't know me. Now that I'm hot, they all on me. Guys, this has been great. It's been one of the better NBA playoffs that we've seen in years past. In years past, we always looked at it like, you know what? It's only really one clear winner. It's only one team that's going to win this, and they just have to play up to their potential, right? You know, we Oklahoma City, they had their run. You know, we just thought for a while that every team that won a championship, like Boston, we were like, oh, Boston, they're going to win for the next 3 years. They got all this talent. And then most teams can't keep all the talent that they have. They start going other places. And that's what happened with Boston. But now you got Oklahoma City, who they just keep getting draft picks. They just anybody that leaves, they get at least two first round picks for them, minimum. And then they just reload. My take today is the best and the worst of this playoffs. The best of this playoffs is the series that we're in right now that we'll see tonight with Oklahoma City and San Antonio Spurs. That's my take about the best. The worst of this series, I thought it was going to be Detroit, because Detroit just had a level of ineptitude that they don't have a secondary score. They have a guy in the post that is qualified to be a supermax player, but he doesn't even average a double-double every game. I mean, that's just not enough. But the worst of the worst, guys, I just have to put it on Cleveland. Cleveland quit. Now, sometimes you have too much talent. The Lakers played against a team that just had too much talent. They were just better in every way. That's not the case for Cleveland. Dominant defender, all-star, offensive scorer, all-star, role players at every position. And then you bring in James Harden, who is a damn good point guard. But James Harden, he doesn't have the heart. He wants to score 20 points and get another deal. I want a new contract every year. Hey, I scored 20 points. I gave you 8 assists. I want my money. I would rather have a guy that's passionate, that cries when he loses. These guys, man, they was high-fiving guys. Hey, man, y'all go and beat them. Y'all go and win it. No, man, I'm wishing evil thoughts on you when I lose. They just were not. It was the worst of all the series. We watched every series. We reported on every series. The best, Oklahoma City, San Antonio. The worst, Cleveland, New York. Hard, what say you?
0: I just think that Cleveland is a team that found a way to just quit. And you think, okay, you watch them and you see the fight that they gave against Detroit. Mm-hmm. I'm like, did Detroit quit? Because if this was the team that they were playing, it was seeing who could be the worst while they were playing. Because what we
25: then saw, Cleveland did win.
0: Right, right.
25: They was the worst.
0: They were the absolute worst. And that's why sometimes we played the game. So we played sports. So we understand sometimes you just don't have it. It just, that day is not your day. You got to chalk it up. But not for four straight. You got beaten double figures in every game. No less than 15 points. Like, what are you doing? And how is this the move that you thought was going to be the answer was James Harden? I was hopeful. I was trying to be optimistic because I thought James Harden understood his role at this particular time. In this day and age, James, you're not the guy that you used to be. Defer to Donovan. But help him. Give him some help. We talked about the turnovers. He was a turnover machine. I don't know who was worse, him or Castle at one point. But Castle, at least his supporting cast, helps him. And I'm not calling, he's the supporting cast, but he's not by himself. And that's what I felt like for Donovan Mitchell. I felt bad for Donovan Mitchell because he was doing everything he could to try to will his team. But after that first quarter, he was like, where's everybody else at? Well, I might as well just go ahead and get my points because nobody else is going to do anything.
25: Can I point out something to you? There was a point in the second quarter where Donovan Mitchell drove baseline. and he got swallowed up. And he tried to turn and pass the ball back out, and he got fouled. They called the foul. He was going to the free throw line. He was on the ground, Harge. And what do you see in the NBA, college, everything? When a guy goes to the ground, what does everybody do? You're
0: supposed to run and pick him up.
25: Run and pick him up. What did they do? Think about it. In the second quarter, I'm assuming
0: they did not pick him up.
25: They didn't pick him up, Harge, and I was pissed. I was so mad.
1: On the car ride home, all I need to hear is,
2: he should try.
0: That's what that ride home is.
25: Marcus just might kill me. I just swallowed air. Oh my God, Marcus, stop. But they didn't pick his. That's the best player on the team.
0: Yeah. Yep.
25: You leave him on the ground. Hey, he looked like this.
0: Yep.
25: Let me get my ass up. Yeah,
0: where are my teammates
25: at? Oh, man, I'm hurt. I'm hurt for him. They need to fire the coach. They need to get rid of James Harden as quick as they can. He's never going to be better than he was yesterday.
0: Yep.
25: The rest of those guys, you got to ask them, pull them in. Do you want to be here? Because if you don't, then tell us.
0: Yep.
25: And then go out. You know who I saw this weekend? Bobby Portis. Bobby Portis was at the Spurs game. Bobby Portis is a dog, man. That's who I want on my team. I know I don't like him. I usually don't have anything good to say about Draymond Green. But you want him on your team because he fights hard.
0: Yeah.
25: And he's relentless. Like, go get those guys. Yep. And then you can have something. I think, man, it's been a week.
0: They stink, and they already on their way to Galveston. When we come back,
25: brown water.
0: When we come back, we'll continue the conversations. We lost another great one. The Astros throw a combined no hitter. That's right, folks. And of course, Spurs and OKC tonight. Right here on the Morning Kickoff on Sports Radio AM 1300 The Zone, and always free on the iHeartRadio app.

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2: There's a 10 to 15 minute backup this morning being caused by a reported accident on 130 southbound just after County Road 104. If you're heading this direction, delays start from Highway 29. And trying to get into downtown on I-35 southbound, got an accident around Breaker Lane. This is causing a 5 minute backup and has you tied up starting from Tech Ridge Boulevard. I'm Jason Fosick with a look at Austin area traffic.
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8: And Astros fans both here at Globe Life Field and around the country looking for history. Astros 17th no-hitter. It's a challenge by Brandon Nimmo. For now, it's the seventh no-hitter in the last 8 years, and it is confirmed. The Astros with a no-hitter. Alan Bersanta in his major league debut gets the last six outs with two perfect innings, and the celebration begins.
9: You've got to love it. A major league debut finishes off the first hitter of 2026.
10: That is amazing when you think about what the Houston Astros have done in their careers. Their organization has been part of, I believe, is 18 no-hitters.
11: That's a lot.
10: But not only that, you start to think about the game and who's been a part of it. You know, the guys that have been with the Houston Astros, and you think about the Nolan Ryans and, well, Brad Lidge and who else? Roy Oswalt.
12: Mike Scott.
10: J.R. Richards. Yeah, old school OGs. Their 18th career no-hitter, including the postseason. That's the most no-hitters by any club since the Astros' first season in Major League Baseball in 1962. That's the most in any club. The Dodgers has 13. So with them with 18, just let you know exactly what it's all about.
13: What's up, H-Town?
10: What's up, H-Town? And for them to be able to make that happen, that's an exciting, exciting situation. So shout out to them. They won 7 of their last 10. They're still, you know, they're not doing great.
12: It's good to see something positive from Tsuyu.
10: Yeah, you needed him to get going. So you're 24-31, 3.5 games out of first place. The Athletics are at 500. They're 4-6 in their last 10, as is the Mariners. The Astros are the hottest team in their division, 7 out of the last 10, and winners of 4 straight. The Angels are right behind them, winners of 3, but 4 out of their last 6.
11: Cars, did you see how he was very excited about his coach being in America? And he wanted to do something special. He wanted to really show out.
10: Yeah.
11: A no-hitter?
10: Yeah.
11: Like,
10: a combined
11: what kind of gift? Hey, man, that's when you really hand it out. His coach needs to stay around more.
10: Yeah, he definitely going to try to figure out a way to keep him around for his next start. But great stuff by the Astros. As I said, they still got their work cut out for them, but a good sign for them, especially with all the injuries they've been dealing with all season long. So we'll see what ends up happening. And I know Astro fans are really excited because you did it against the Rangers. So I know that makes things a little bit better.
11: Not to mention they haven't had the best run over the last 10 games either.
10: Right.
12: Yeah, it's a little crushing for the Rangers. You know, little smile cut on my face.
10: Yeah, just a little bit. I knew that. Well, one of the smiles that needs to come to your face is about the college football playoff expansion. And Greg Sankey talked about it a little bit yesterday.

0: And I'm sure we're going to have a lot more as Sean Miller, Steve Sarkisian, and all the football coaches will be talking today. But here is Greg Sankey on college football expansion.
1: Yeah, we've used examples from professional sports. When professional sports have added to their postseason, it's always been a small adjustment. You know, 4-12 was monumental, but I think it was justifiable. And you want to be careful about how far you go. And that's understanding the competitive impacts. And maybe you bring more teams into the conversation. And you make a judgment, because that's what I think you'd have to do, that, hey, a game that may not have that same type of leverage, if you will, or that same type of value, because both teams could be in, that's minimal. But the ability to bring more teams into the conversation that would have been out creates value in the regular season.
0: See, you got to create value in the regular season. You have to find a way to create value in the regular season. That is why when they talk about the expansion with 24 teams, that does not put a lot of bearing on what's going on in the regular season.
2: I don't want to sacrifice bringing in 24 and having an expansion over losing the championship games. Because, you know, you've had these championship games for years and years and years. And people grow to live for going to, I mean, you vacation around it, the championship games. And now you're going to eliminate that?
0: Right.
2: That's, I just feel like that's a bad deal. It's bad for football. It's definitely bad for the players because, you know, players want to be able to say, hey, man, I want a conference championship. We didn't win a national championship, but at least we won our division.
0: Right.
2: And you get the watch. You get the ring. Now, what do you get? You play that? Oh, I played in the new expansion playoffs of 24. Whoopee.
0: Well, I also look at it as when you play for your conference, that's what you've always talked about. Like when the kids, even in high school, you play in your district, you want to win district.
2: Right.
0: You want to be a district champion no matter what. Everything else is going to take care of itself if things go the right way for you. But you sit there and you think about it. It's like, what are we doing to the point that if we're going to expand it, where's the championship? That's what I'm talking about. Well, Sark talked about the NFL, so did Sankey. We're going to the NFL model, and you want to do it that way. All right, well, then, if that's what we're going to do, let's do it. Let's get it done and stop changing it every 2 years because somebody didn't get in last year. Like, it doesn't make sense to me to expand to 24. What do you say, 32 teams in the NFL, 14 make the playoffs? I mean, what's the problem with that? Let's just put it at 14, and two teams get a bye. Everybody else got to play it out. What's happening? We'll see. But it's one of those wild cards, those moments where I firmly believe that the reason why they want to blow this up and make it more is so all the contracts can be torn up, and you have to renegotiate all of the deal. Because
2: that sounds reasonable. That sounds right.
3: So the money.
0: This always goes back to the money. Follow the money, and that's where things go.
2: Is this a good play for the NCAA?
0: What do you mean?
2: Does the NCAA benefit the win?
0: No, it's done for them.
2: Okay.
0: That's what I'm saying. They basically have no control anyway, which is why everybody is pressing them to do something. If you're gonna be an entity that is supposed to be the all-knowing, then make a ruling on certain things instead of staying out the way. You know why they stay out the way? Because they don't want to get sued.
2: Yeah.
0: They don't want to spend all the money in court for something that they can avoid and not even talk about. So we'll continue these conversations and so much more.
2: Good show, man.
0: I expect to hear more from Coach Sark. Coach Miller is talking, and possibly CDC and Vic Schaefer all get an opportunity to talk at SEC spring meeting. Stay locked in. Tomorrow we'll have our guy Danny Davis of the Austin American Statesman. And as always, myself, Mark Henry and Marcus will be holding it down. So just remember this, folks. Don't believe everything you see, because even salt looks like sugar. Steve Trout will be on. Ty Harrington will be on with Craig Way today. Peace.
2: Mark Henry here. Have you?
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15: 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This day in sports history, have that for you coming up. Cody in Indianapolis. Hi, Cody. What do you have for me?
16: Hey, thanks, Theodore. First time in a long time. Best and worst of the weekend. Best is Aloysius calling the games. So just love hearing him talk. Love hearing him talk basketball, of course. And my worst is the scores to the games. Like, selfishly, I don't have any teams in it, but selfishly, I want closer games. It'd be more fun. So, yeah, whatever. And my worst of this Tuesday is you accusing Reggie of flopping. How dare you?
15: Thank you, Cody. Derek in Washington. Hi, Derek. What do you have for me?
17: Hey, Dan. First time, long time. A Husky 255. I got a best and worst for you. The best is going to be Colton Cowser, the Baltimore Orioles, on Sunday, hitting his first career walk-off home run in the first game of the doubleheader. And better than that, the next day, Monday, Memorial Day game, he hits his second career walk-off home run. The first Orioles to do that since they moved to Baltimore. Okay. And my worst I got for you is the Colorado Avalanche. When they were winning in playoffs, they were 72.

He's a Texas legend, a Hall of Fame broadcaster, the voice of the Texas Longhorns, and your host of the Craig Way Show. Here he is now, Craig Way.

0: do or die time for the Texas Longhorns softball team. They lost yesterday in game one of the best of three Super Regional. A loss again today ends their season at the hands of the Arizona State Sun Devils. A win forces a winner-take-all game three tomorrow. Stewart shoots it inside the bag at third base. Bear down the left field line. Altmaier rounding third. She crosses the plate. Stewart standing in the second, and the Longhorns are on the board. Brown deals. Atwood sends it up the middle into center field. Base hit. Stewart hits third base. Coming toward the plate. No throw. This game is tied. Finally, something breaks Burn Orange. It was below the zone, a little off the outside, and Atwood went and got it. Just enough to poke it up the middle, and we're tied 2-2 in the fifth. Rounds 2-0. Hunter, it's a high, deep drive to left field. Acuna back to the warning track. It's gone! Vic Hunter gets the Longhorns the lead! 4-3, Texas in the sixth. 2-1. Rounds to second base. Leanne Good scoops it on to first, and Texas survives another day. Stewart loops it into shallow right center field. On the move, Kaylee Pond into a dive. It's in and out of her glove. Scoring is Maloney. Nichols winding around all the way to the plate. 2-0 Texas. That was pitch number 16. 3-2 again. Round to the plate. Pulled past the first baseman down the right field line. Rolling all the way to the wall. Henry off to the races. She's crossing the plate. Martinez toward third. And she's safe as the ball gets away. 3-0 Texas on the Martinez triple. This place is rocking. Literally, I can feel it in the press box. Bibby Martinez, her first triple of the year. A 17 pitch at bat. And the Longhorns get an insurance run here in the fifth. And it looks like that's it for Kenzie Brown. Loopy's first pitch. Stewart rips it in the gap right center field. It's down. Short hop by Mejia. Crossing is Wallace. Here comes Altmaier. Stewart, a two-run single. 5-0 Texas in the sixth. Texas trying to close out the Super. Kavon ready once again. Another 0-2 to Samantha Swine. Popped up. Nichols down the line from third. Makes the catch. For the first time in program history, Texas is going to their third straight Women's College World Series. The Heart Attack Horns, as I think Mike White called them in the post-game interview yesterday, lose game one, 4-1, and come through with a late rally in game two before a dominant game three, a 5-0 shutout of Arizona State. Texas season will continue in Oklahoma City. Arizona State season comes to an end.
1: And that season will continue for Texas on Thursday afternoon at the Women's College World Series against the Tennessee Volunteers, a game you can hear right here on 1300 The Zone Live. Thursday afternoon. Good afternoon, everybody. Welcome to the program here on Sports Radio AM 1300 The Zone. My name is Craig White. Thanks very much for joining us alongside the producer, Jake Herman, who put together that highlight montage. Now, there was a little something missing from the highlight montage, but that was done on purpose. See, I asked Jake when he was going to put the highlight montage together. I said, definitely have the Viviana Martinez triple in there. That's a big part of that last game. However, I said, can you lift the entire 17-pitch at-bat that Vivi Martinez had that I think was the critical moment in the ball game, and we'll play that separately in the 3 o'clock hour, and he has done that. So you'll get to hear that entire 17-pitch at-bat coming up in the 3 o'clock hour. It was something else.
2: It really was. It's a turning point. I mean, it's the type of postseason at-bat that you just remember where you were.
1: Mm-hmm. No doubt. Here in a moment, we're going to hear some things from Mike White and from Tegan Kavon. In the next hour, we will also hear from Viviana Martinez and a little more from Mike White. But obviously, baseball, a big topic as well, as the Longhorns are getting ready to host the regional this week. We're going to hear from Jim Schlossnagel and also from a Longhorn players. We're going to hear from Schloss coming up in the next segment, my one-on-one with him, with the coach, and then we'll have some other comments as well coming up from Jim Schlossnagel, so we'll have that. It is a day for having inconceivable, and we'll have that. I understand, according to Jake, that we kind of wound up shortchanging people with no inconceivable on Friday because it was kind of what was inconceivable going on with the rain and everything there in Hoover. So we didn't get a chance to get to that on Friday.
2: Yeah, and for those who joined us, we're glad you did. Hopefully Cameron Parker and I kept you plenty informed, entertained, somewhere in between as we led up to that handoff to the game in Hoover, which obviously didn't go the way the Longhorns hoped.
1: Yeah, no doubt about that. So we're going to hear from Jim Schlossnagel coming up on that. Also, here's something else we're going to do. So there's going to be quite an emphasis on college baseball, especially in the 3 o'clock hour and the 4 o'clock hour. Every Tuesday during the college baseball regular season and postseason, we visit with Ty Harrington. Ty, of course, the 20-year head coach of Texas State and won a junior college national championship at Northeast Texas Community College. And lifetime Longhorn, played for Coach Gus at Texas, and part of our broadcast team. He'll be joining me on Sunday in the regional thing, and he'll be a part of our broadcast team of the regional this weekend. He's also going to be zipping back and forth between Dishfork Field and Bluebell Park in College Station because he's very excited and proud about Texas State getting in. To the extent that, in addition to our segment with Ty, and we usually do a couple of lengthy segments about the Longhorns and the NCAA look overall, and we're going to do that, and that's going to be in the 4 o'clock hour. But coming up next hour, Ty's pal, Stephen Trout, the head coach of the Texas State Bobcats, will join us. So that's coming up next hour as well. There are other things to get to. The NBA, I don't think anybody was surprised that the Knicks wound up finishing off that sweep. You know, the turning point of that whole series was early fourth quarter, game one.
2: It turned out to be, huh? You know,
1: down 18 in the fourth, and then just flip the script.
2: But I don't know if you're aware, Craig, that the Knicks should, at any given moment, could see two of their wins taken back because the Cavaliers won the analytic game.
1: You're picking on Kenny Atkinson, as many have, when he talked about that. He said, I think he was just trying to make the point that we've had opportunities, but it doesn't look like that in the final scores because after game one, blowout city, you know. So
2: yeah, it felt like the Cavaliers got just lost their fight in real time, and it felt like towards the second half of game three they started to give up. And I hate to assign that to a team, but when you look at Jalen Brunson dicing you up and nobody's moving an inch, nobody's lifting a finger in help defense.
1: Yep, makes a difference. So now they sit back and they wait to see who wins between the Spurs and Timberwolves, who play game four tonight.
2: Spurs and Thunder, you meant.
1: What did I say? Timberwolves.
2: Yeah, and it'll be game five tonight. And what a game it should be.
1: Game five, back in Oklahoma City, back at Paycom Center. And it's 2-2, and so they play tonight in OKC. Defending champion Thunder against the Spurs. Spurs have already proven they can win a game up there, just as Oklahoma City's proven they can win a game in San Antonio. So, you're right. It's down to a best of three series. So there's that. NHL Stanley Cup playoffs.
2: Hey, how about your Hurricanes?
1: Hey, you talk about having to get gritty. Montreal has played them fiercely and definitely could have won either game two or game three, although the Canes pretty much dominated them last night. They outshot them something like 38-13 or something. So, but it still took overtime to get the game winner, and it took Andreas Svechnikov to get the goal, which they originally were going to give to him. Then they were going to give it to Sebastian Aho, and did actually. And then they went back. Svechnikov.
2: This be the year? Could this be the year for Carolina?
1: Yeah, maybe.
2: The conference finals have been their bugaboo.
1: Yeah, since they won it all 20 years ago.
2: I don't think the series is over, but that was that was a great performance for them last night.
1: It was. So we'll see. They took a 2-1 series lead. Meanwhile, out west, Colorado Avalanche President's Trophies winner are in danger of making it 13 consecutive years where the team with the President's Trophy, the most points doesn't even make the Stanley Cup final.
2: And as a Capitals,
1: can you believe that's happened 12 years in a row?
2: Yes. As a Capitals fan, I know all about that. The streak started with those Washington teams of the mid-2010s that would run into Pittsburgh and run into a buzzsaw in those years. So it's, you know, obviously injuries have played their part.
1: Right. So anyway, they play game four tonight in Vegas, and the Vegas Golden Knights may wind up back in the Stanley Cup Finals.
2: Grouchy Torts.
1: Yeah.
2: I know you're looking forward to that if they make it that far.
1: He's just such a curmudgeon, John Tortorella. I guess you got to take your hat off to a guy that's like, I don't care. Find me $100,000. I don't feel like talking to the media.
2: Find me a second round draft pick.
1: Yeah.
2: In a good draft.
1: Yeah. I don't care. You know, I mean, so anyway, so that's going on tonight. Okay. I did want to hear a little more from Mike White, and Texas softball. First of all, his comments after taking game three. Remember now, it's seven straight trips to the Super Regionals for Texas. And in all seven occasions, they lost game one. You're talking about doing it the hard way. Seven straight years of being able to get to the Super Regional. And all seven times they lost game one. Now, it cost them a couple of times when they got beat in the Supers. But not this year. And his thoughts on his team's resilience and coming back to win it.
3: Obviously, the week started out with some worries about the weather and everything else, but it turned out just great, and the crowds here were tremendous. Great lift to us and our program. Their support was helped us out greatly. I want to congratulate Arizona State on a fantastic season. They were just unbelievably tough, and like I said last night, it's a testament to the level of softball that's being played around the country right now, and I'm sure Megan Brown's going to... Kenzie Brown is going to go on and have a great career in the pros and wherever she decides to do. She was tough as nails and a real warrior out there for their program. And, you know, I think, I don't know how many errors there were throughout the weekend, but there were very few errors, so it was pretty well-played softball games and an illustration of how good the game is getting. I want to thank administration. I want to thank their grounds crews for getting the field ready and everything else. The umpires, of course. It's a tough job. You get a crowd on you, and it's a little heated, but everyone kept their cool, and everyone did a good job there as well. Thanks, Sharon, for your help throughout the week. And, of course, everyone else that was real supportive. Thank you.
1: Yeah, all right, so there's that. So then he was asked, does it feel any different going back this time as the defending national champion than it did, say, in the past?
3: Well, right now it's a matter of relief more than anything else. It's relief that we were able to come out and come from behind again and yesterday in that dramatic game, and then, of course, to come back out today against another tough pitcher when you were going to see Brown, and she's, like I said before, really, really tough. So nothing was given, but I just like the focus the ladies had, and, of course, Tegan was lights out. So it just shows the mindset of a warrior right there, that's ability to put things that don't go her way aside and come out and compete for a team. She really loves her teammates.
1: And she did perform well, pitching that shutout in the final game, and was asked about her approach to dealing with long at-bats that come up from pitcher's perspective.
4: I mean, it's tough. Long at-bats are hard. They're hard to win. It's hard. Props to both of them for staying in it as long as they did. But it does wear you down a little bit, and it does get your mind racing and your heart rate up. And so props to Vivi for being the one to stick that out and win it. But it's definitely tough as a pitcher.
1: Yeah, and we'll hear from Vivi Martinez coming up next hour. Tegan was also asked, what was the key in getting back to Oklahoma City this time as a defending national champion?
4: I mean, last year our Super Regionals was hard fought, just like this one. It's never easy. And so I think leaning on each other, it wasn't like... obviously, Victoria was kind of the hero yesterday, but just kind of leaning on each other and not trying to make the moment too big, just doing it for each other, and just knowing that we've been there before, we're prepared. In that moment, we're as prepared as we can be, and we're as prepared as we need to be. And so just trusting in that and leaning on each other.
1: Yeah, I said Viviana Martinez perhaps having the at-bat of the year for the don't sell Vic Hunter short. Pinch hit two-run homer in game two to get the script flipped for Texas. Well, they were both gigantic moments, no doubt about that. So they'll play Thursday afternoon, at it's Devon Park, I think it's called now, in Oklahoma City.
2: Soon to be an Olympic Park.
1: That's right. It will be. It'll be an Olympic Stadium there. Devon Park in Oklahoma City against Tennessee Thursday afternoon. And you can hear it live right here on 1300 The Zone. 1:15 pregame start time, 1:30 with the first pitch from OKC at the Women's College World Series. Andrew Haynes will be on the call for that. And again, coming up next hour, we're going to hear Andrew's entire description of that 17-pitch at-bat for Viviana Martinez. Up next to baseball and the Longhorns hosting the regional. And we'll hear from Jim Schlossnagel when we continue on 1300 The Zone and the iHeartRadio app.
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1: Shaking like a tree.
0: I had to give Stevie Ray the opportunity to get the middle riff in there. Because we do hear from the immortal Stevie Ray Vaughan on one of our return cuts in the 2 o'clock hour. In the 3 o'clock hour, we hear from the iconic Willie Nelson. And in the 4 o'clock hour, the King, George Strait, on this Texan Tuesday, among others. Certainly not limited to those three, but always inclusive of those three. So, we told you about Longhorn softball, and Texas softball will be in action Thursday afternoon. It's a 1:30 scheduled first pitch time for that. Meanwhile, Texas baseball gets ready for its regional, and the Longhorns will be the regional host as the number 6 overall national seed. They'll begin play Friday at noon. Noon Friday, and you can hear it live right here on 13 Under the Zone. 11:45 a.m. on Friday with the first pitch at noon. Texas Longhorns against the Crusaders of Holy Cross, champions of the Patriot League tournament. So we'll bring you that broadcast. The second game of that regional is going to be, I think, at 5 o'clock, will be the matchup between the 2-seed UC Santa Barbara and the 3-seed, the Texans of Tarleton State. The Gauchos of UCSB, who have, if not the best starting pitcher in the country, certainly one of the bests in Jackson Flora. And one of the big speculative points is, will Andrew Checkets, the head coach at UCSB, start Flora against Tarleton? Or will he roll the dice, go with another pitcher against the Texans, banking on a win so that he could save Flora for a Saturday night showdown with Dylan Delantis on the mound for Texas?
2: Yeah, that was my instant reaction. I'm curious what Ty Harrington thinks about that when we talk to him a little bit later on. It'll be interesting to see, because we know this, underestimate Tarleton State at your own peril.
0: Yeah, absolutely. So plenty more to talk about that. But let's hear from Jim Schlossnagel, my conversation with the Longhorns head coach. This was right after the announcement came down that Texas would be the number 6 overall seed and that those three teams would be coming to Austin. And with Texas State getting in the tournament field, UTSA and TCU not in making it into the tournament field, and the health of his team and things like that, all of that in our conversation yesterday right after the selection announcement. I heard you mention this to the media. It was something I wanted to ask you. This is something as great as it is, and even the expectation being what it is, you don't take it for granted, and I imagine your players don't as well.
3: They don't know enough, you know. I mean, they haven't been around enough. They haven't sat in a room. In 1997, we had 40 or 42 wins at Tulane, and that was a 48-team field. We had finished second in the league. We played to the championship game in the conference tournament. We thought for sure we were in, and literally 10 seconds before the show started, that was back when fax machines were still a thing, Baseball America faxed the bracket to our SID, and we had TV cameras in the locker room and everything, and we had to please ask them to leave, and we had to tell 7 seniors that their careers were over. And so when you've been through that, and where you've been on the bubble where you don't know, I never ever take it, like, just, you know, think that this is a sure thing or take it for granted, even though obviously we knew we were going to be in. So yes, this is a great day.
0: Toward that end, and before we get to talking to your team, somebody asked you if you'd taken a look at the bracket, and it's all fleeting and all that other kind of stuff, but seeing TCU not get in, UTSA not get in, Texas State does get in. There's a lot on that cut line. I know that was crossing through the minds of friends of yours that are in this business.
3: Yeah, excited for, I should have said that over there. Excited for Steven Trout, one of my former players, like, so excited for him. Disappointed for TCU, obviously. UTSA, outstanding program. We've seen what they're capable of doing, both in a regular season and a postseason. So it just shows you, man, like, every game has so much value. And I'm sure all those coaches that didn't get in, you can look back and say, man, you know, this particular game or that game, or if this player's not hurt, whatever. Yeah, I mean, it's it's a thin line these days. There's so many good baseball programs.
0: You laid out how you wanted your guys to work in Hoover, especially your pitching. And then you said, the way that it's set up, we had to get some work done. You said, but I hate it. I hate the losing part of it. Did you see that on the part of your players when you came back and, hey, we got to jump right back into to work and get to it, to work and start getting ready for postseason?
3: So far, so good. We've had two good workouts, very intentional, good energy. No one kind of rolling their eyes and saying, you know, why are we practicing on this particular day? We got off, or why are we practicing as soon as we get off the bus? So, you know, I think that's, you know, comes from good leadership, but we still have work to do. And, you know, they're going to feel it. I can tell you they're going to feel it from me in the right way. Like, you know, I want our team to play loose. I want them to get rest. I want them to feel awesome as you can possibly feel this time of year. But at the same time, I need them to feel that, again, nothing works unless you do. You know, we have to be more intentional with what we're doing.
0: Let me get your thoughts on your regional and start with your opponent, because I know coaches want to zero in on the first opponent. How much of it, even in this modern age of getting a lot of things on video and a lot of digital things to you pretty quickly, how much of a challenge is it for you and for the staff to get everything ramped up on a Holy Cross, a team coming from a one-bid league like the Patriot?
3: It depends on the league, right? And so, it's, you know, some leagues are on television more or the quality of the feed, you know, it may be a, you know, high home camera that's just doing some games so you don't get to see quite as much, or some programs that you know, in those conferences don't have TrackMan, and that's where you get a lot of the analytical numbers. Of course, they'll have everything on us, you know, when you're playing an SEC school. So, but at the end of the day, you have to play good baseball. I know they're still on over 100 bases. I think they have the player of the year, and they're has like 45 plus stolen bases. Great player. So, you know, they have a style of play, which will have to be, you know, luckily when you're playing Tarleton and UTSA, and we didn't play Kentucky this year, but Vandy, you know, some of the teams that really like to put pressure on you with the run game and the bunt game, that's what prepares you for a Holy Cross. So you can go back to, okay, guys, remember when we play this team, like this is where our focus has to be. But at the end of the day, you got to throw strikes. You have two out hits and make routine plays. If you do that, you got a great chance.
0: I know you know Tarleton really well, having had them in town. UCSB, everybody knows about Jackson Flora, and it'll be interesting to see if they pitch him against Tarleton. That's where all that game stuff works out there. But how much you know about the Gauchos other than Flora?
3: Not much. I haven't paid attention. I know Andrew Checkitz is the head coach. I know he's a great pitching guy. They've had unbelievable success, frankly, outside of UCLA, and I guess USC this year, but Santa Barbara's been the most consistent Southern California program, and I think they have a very unique niche in that Santa Barbara's a great school, and they play almost all their games on the West Coast. So, you know, if I'm the coach at Santa Barbara, you know, I'm selling, which is what he does, like, hey, if you want to play in Southern California and play in front of your family and friends, and both your home games and your road games can all be in SoCal, this is where to be. If you go to UCLA or USC, half your games are going to be, you know, elsewhere in the Big Ten. So they have really good players and a great history of winning, and they've always pitched. And they have pitchers way beyond Flora, and he's awesome. So it's the whole thing's going to be a handful.
0: And then Tarleton, you know really well.
3: Yeah, Tarleton, know them really well. They run bases. They're not just run bases because they're talented at base running. They're super fast. It's one of the fastest teams we played all year. Throw a ton of strikes, pitch well out of the bullpen, and just playing with a lot of good energy, a lot of good mojo. I love that. I love Stephenville. I love everything that that town stands for and that school stands for. And so super excited for them, for Fuller, the head coach, to get him in the NCAA tournament. I remember when they went to Division I, the previous coach, when I was at TCU, I called him and said, hey, we want to come play there, because I felt like, not that, you know, we were some special place, but I felt like we had a responsibility to help them grow their program, because that then in turn gave us a good RPI team to go play when Stephenville's not that far from Fort Worth. So I really love the evolution of that program and excited for them.
0: When it comes to Friday, how much of the examination of Holy Cross goes into what you decide to do with who you start on Friday and how you break it down and who you line up to pitch on Friday before you even get to thinking about the rest of the weekend?
3: Some goes into it, and with each individual team, you know, if you have, had we developed a legit you know, fourth starter, which it actually was Cozart until we put him in the bullpen, you know, that could play into it. But, you know, we haven't really had that yet. I'm not saying that we don't have someone who can do it, but more than likely, yeah, we're not going to mess with the game too much, and we'll just have to do our best one day at a time.
0: Final thing here with the guys, how much you want them to relax and enjoy the moment and the experience, especially since they get to play at home, in addition to all the work that's got to go in?
3: Well, there's plenty of hours in the day now, right? There's no, they don't, there's not, nothing else. There's no school. There's no study hall. There's none of that stuff. So I think they want to be together. I want them for today. They're going to get a lift in, and then they're going to go enjoy a Memorial Day. I think some guys are going to go play golf and do some different things. We actually have, we can't practice today because we have to, we still have to take one day off a week. So we, that's why we practiced on Saturday. That's why we practiced yesterday. Monday's normally our off day, so we're treating this Monday like a Monday. You know, you like, you hear the football coaches talk. So tomorrow will be our Tuesday, and we're just going to do it in the morning instead of at night. Play six, seven innings, and then have our normal practices leading up to the weekend.
0: Appreciate the time.
3: All right, thanks, Rick.
0: All right. Yeah, and they did do that. They had scrimmage this morning and practiced that. And like he said, we're going to err on the side of caution on work. In other words, we're going to work. Err on the side of work. What was it he said in the press conference? Nothing works until you do.
2: Yep.
0: So that's, you know, that's...
2: He wants them to feel that kind of situational pressure a little bit.
0: I like that quote. You know, there's a million and a half of those baseball quotes out there like that, like nothing works until you do. Or my favorite one is the one from Augie Garrido when he looks and discussed baseball as a living, breathing entity, the game itself. And Schloss does the same thing. And Augie used to say, if you left a lot of runners stranded on base, or if you committed errors in the field but got away with it, he used to say, the game knows when it's not being respected.
2: Yeah, like that.
0: Meaning you're living on borrowed time before it all comes back to bite you in the butt.
2: Makes me think of leadoff walks.
0: Yes. And if you don't cash those in on the offensive side, it's that. And if you allow too many, you know, that's a big thing with Keith Moreland. He keeps track of that. The percentage is down. At one point, it was about 68% of the time in college baseball if a leadoff walk would score. It's in the high 50 percentile now, I think.
2: Hmm.
0: And Major League Baseball is about 44%.
2: That's got to be analytics, right?
0: Yeah.
2: Pitches to get ground balls.
0: Yeah.
2: Guys, that a walk is not a bad outcome on the spreadsheet.
0: Right. That's exactly right. All right. Coming up, Inconceivable, with a sports as well as fast food, junk food slant to it as well, when we continue on 1300 The Zone and the iHeartRadio app.
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24: You keep using that word. I don't think it means what you think it means.
0: Well, on a Tuesday, glad to be back at it. So we're just going to jump right on in to Inconceivable. Start with the fast food junk food update. Headline, this is from Yum Fryer. See, I consult lots of food sources on this stuff. You know, you've heard me talk about those, lots of different ones. Yum Fryer is one of the ones that I read about as well. This one has a headline. Two new special edition treats from Little Debbie are quietly becoming the season's snack obsession. It has to do with the fact that that we're getting into what's called the summer of soccer.
2: Yep. Oh, the signs are everywhere. Saw them on my way to and from Houston. Saw them on NRG Stadium. It's going to be something.
0: Soccer brownies and soccer s'mores mini muffins are the things going on with Little Debbie.
2: Okay.
0: So you got those.
2: What makes them soccer? Is it a design? Does it look like a soccer ball?
0: Well, the...
2: Do I have to wait 90 minutes and find out that it's 0-0?
0: They are... The design is Little Debbie's classic fudgy brownie format. But instead of reinventing the flavor entirely, they leaned into the visual fun while keeping it more like their fudge rounds is what it looks like. But they say it's a familiar thing. The s'mores muffins, they're mini muffins that have chocolate and marshmallow flavored elements inspired by campfire desserts.
2: Okay.
0: Okay? You good with that? All right, this does you no good at all. You've never had a Snickers in your life and never will.
2: That's probably accurate, unless they invent something.
0: Right. Well, you know, they've, you know, always been known for chocolate, peanuts, caramel, you know, nougat, all that stuff in there. But now, and of course, they have that, an all-new line of Snickers ice cream minis. They said they sometimes they get a little funky with the releases. Like last year, they had a Snickers barbecue sauce.
2: Ugh.
0: Yeah, Linda would say that's stay, you know, stay in your lane on that deal. But they have a Snickers and classic cream debut whipped dairy topping. You can't even do whipped dairy topping anyway. You can't do dairy unless it's non-dairy. Right?
2: For the most part. Again, everything's okay in moderation when it comes to my dairy. I just have to know what I'm signing up for.
0: Okay. All right. So anyway, they got that going on. All right. We're going to jump to sports. I have a couple of sports-related items to get to. One, in what is rapidly becoming a desultory season for the Texas Rangers... It took on a more depressing note last night. It's one thing to lose to your rival, the Astros. It's another thing to be shut out. It's a third thing to be blown out 9-0, but to be no-hit on a combined three-pitcher no-hitter. That's the weird thing about it.
2: Oh, there it gets weirder, though.
0: Well, there's lots of weird things that happen with this. They struck out just four batters, the Astros pitchers, on that. And... It started with Tatsuya Amai, Stephen Okert, and Alimber Santa, spelled like Santa, like Claus, but Santa. And here's what's also weird. The Astros have more combined no-hitters than any other team in baseball history. They've had five combined no-hitters. That just doesn't happen much.
2: Wouldn't have happened while Dusty Baker was there.
0: Yeah, right. There were also... There have been three no-hitters pitched at Globe Life Field now.
2: Oh, yeah.
0: None by a Texas Ranger.
2: Ooh.
0: All by opposing pitchers. No Ranger no-hitter thrown at Globe Life. Other teams, yes.
2: Ouch.
0: The Astros now have thrown, now get this, since they first came, they've thrown 18 no-hitters, the most of any big league team since they came in to the majors in 1962. The Dodgers have the next highest number of no-hitters in that frame of 13, as well as the most overall no-hitters in baseball history with 26. And I think the White Sox are second overall time. I think they have 19. So the Astros, but in the time frame of when they entered baseball in 1962, they've had more no-hitters than anybody.
2: I wonder what goes into that. Is it a home ballpark thing? You know this, Craig, when I talked about it, it gets weirder. You know, it was Santa's big league debut.
0: Yeah. Yeah. Comes in there and works two scoreless. And
2: Tatsuya Imai came in with an ERA at 8?
0: Yeah. That's why I said it's becoming even more depressing for Rangers fans that it would be. If Cameron Parker was still around here, and I'd let him come here and growls about the Rangers because he's a frustrated Rangers fan as well. Okay. So we were talking about the Knicks winning game four, sweeping out the Cavs. Did you notice, if you're watching, there were a lot of Knicks fans in the arena? There were a few that actually garnered courtside seats.
2: Oh, I wonder which Knicks fans those would be.
0: Well, One of them, yeah, got moved off the court.
2: Uh-oh. It's like Halliburton's dad situation?
0: Fat Joe, the Knicks superfan, he's the rapper, and he revealed, unprompted, that the Cleveland Cavaliers had taken back the courtside seats he purchased for Game 4. He bought them. But according to Fat Joe, the reason given was blunt. Knicks fans were not welcome at that level of the arena. It comes as Taylor Swift's demand to Travis Kelce at the Knicks game was exposed by a lip reader about that. So he said, we had bought some courtside tickets for the game, and once they found out it was superfan Fat Joe, they was like, I can't sit courtside. New York Knicks fans can't sit courtside. They took the tickets away courtside after we purchased it. So shame on you all. According to the New York Post, at least 10 other Knicks fans who had purchased courtside seats were contacted by a Cavaliers executive ahead of Game 4 and told their seats were no longer available. Those fans were subsequently relocated to a higher section inside Rocket Arena.
2: Is that even legal?
0: Well, here's what they had to say about it. Cavaliers, quote, playoff courtside seating is governed by a specific agreement that prohibits the resale or transfer of tickets without approval. There's their escape hatch. Can't do the secondary.

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3: Okay, here we are at the end of hour number one. We're going to talk some college baseball next hour. By the way, Jake and I were just talking about this during the break. You know, Mercer was one of the teams that was on the bubble. They had an RPI 28. Folks said, well, they really should have gotten in. They had a non-conference strength of schedule of 218. That's not going to help on that deal. And UTSA, number 52 in the RPI. And their non-conference strength of schedule was 168. So that didn't help either as well. Whereas Troy, you're wondering about Troy being 32-29. Their RPI is 8. And their non-conference strength of schedule, 3. That'll get you in.
4: That'll play.
3: 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All right. Next hour coming up, we're going to visit with Stephen Trout, head coach of Texas State. Stay with us. Hour number two on 1300 The Zone.

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8: Ah, 1971. 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Soul Train had just started chugging along. Everyone had a lava lamp for some reason. Weeble started to wobble, but as we all know, they don't fall down.
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8: But it wasn't all Weebles and bell bottoms. 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Across the country, people were speaking up, and the more they did, the more they learned about the hidden underbelly of the most powerful law enforcement agency in the land. I'm Ed Helms, host of Snafu, Season 2, Medburg, the story of a daring heist that exposed J. Edgar Hoover's epic FBI snafu. 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

0: Second hour of the program here on Sports Radio AM 1300. The Zone here on this Texans Tuesday afternoon. Craig Way with you alongside the producer, Jake Herman. Coming up in a few minutes, our baseball panelist and broadcast analyst and good friend Ty Harrington will join us. And he's bringing along a special guest with him. We'll by telephone, we'll do it. We're going to visit with Stephen Trout, the head coach of Texas State, because what a ride it's been for the Bobcats and landing a spot in the NCAA regional, headed over to College Station to play over there. And there was a lot of rancor back and forth between Texas State fans and UTSA fans because UTSA did not get in. Texas State did. But it's been an amazing climb back up for Texas State to land in a regional. And we'll visit with Coach Trout as well as with Ty Harrington. One segment here in this 3 o'clock hour. In the 4 o'clock hour, we're going to visit with Ty on a more extended basis about the regional picture overall. And Texas and Texas A&M and Texas State and the rest of the national scene. So that's going to be in the 4 o'clock hour. That's kind of our regular weekly thing where we look at those schools and then the national perspective. We're going to do that in great detail and the depth and the selection process and those kinds of things in the 4 o'clock hour. But coming up in a few minutes, a little bonus as we'll visit with Stephen Trout, the head coach for Texas State. All right, you heard the montage last hour to open the show with Texas softball, that amazing comeback, dropping game one of the Super Regional Series to Arizona State and trailing in game two, came back, won that, the Victoria Hunter pinch hit home run was big. And then they win game three, Tegan Gavon with the shutout. But also in it, and it was part of the highlight montage, but just the hit itself, was perhaps the most amazing at bat of the season. I'm just going to say it was the most amazing at bat of the season for Texas softball. I'm talking about Viviana Martinez, 17 pitch at bat that landed, ended up as a triple and a huge RBI triple for her. So we're going to hear from Vivi about it here in a moment. And you heard, if you were hearing the montage call, you heard the call of the hit. But perhaps what you didn't hear was the entire 17 pitch at bat. And our good friend, the play-by-play voice of Texas softball, Andrew Haynes, described it very, very well. Here's how the 17 pitch at bat happened for Vivi Martinez and the Longhorns.
1: Vivi Martinez now, 1-for-2, inning-ending double play in the first, ground ball single in the third. First pitch with Henry on first, a little loop and down, fly ball down the left field line, but that falls foul. We'll see if Henry can get in a scoring position. Vivi's been swinging it well. If Caden can take second, the way Vivi's just been poking the ball into the outfield, one hit each game that way, might be able to knock her in. Browns 0-1. Fouled back, and it's 0-2. 2-0, Texas, bottom of the fifth inning. Middle of the order will be due up in the top of the sixth for Arizona State against Tegan Gavon. Kenzie Brown, 0-2. Way upstairs, snap throw back to first. Henry dives back in. One ball, two strikes on Martinez. Outfield shading, shifting toward left. The 1-2. Way off the outside, ball two. Left fielder Acuna, a couple steps toward the line. Center fielder Pond, well over into left center. And the right fielder Mejia is into right center. If Baby can put it down the line, Caden would score no problem down the right field line. 2-2 pitch. Fouled back with Henry on the move again. She's gone a couple of times after reaching first base, and both times the Longhorns batter has fouled it off.
2: Let's go.
1: Two balls, two strikes. Brown working from the third base as the rubber. Once again to the plate. Little tapper up the first base line. Martinez hustling. It's rolling, rolling, staying fair. Stays on the line. Henry going. No, it was rolled foul across the line. Oh, my goodness. I thought for a moment that that was sitting on the line. Henry went all the way around to third base. Home plate was uncovered. Oof. It moved a little bit more after I thought it had stopped right on the line, and the umpire right on it. It did hang on the line briefly, and then must have hit a little piece of dirt and spun wide. Brown, another 2-2 pitch, and fouled off by Martinez. Vivi giving a good at-bat here. Brown, about 85 pitches now in the game. We're in the bottom of the fifth inning. One on, one out. And a 2-0 Texas lead. Kenzie Brown with a 2-2 pitch. Dribbled foul up the right side. Degree temperatures in the middle of the day rather than at night, the sun beating down on you. Shirley Brown's getting close to wearying a bit. Of course, she is coming from Arizona, where that's a cool day. Another 2-2 to Martinez. Screwball, she gets a piece and rolls it toward the third base dugout. Ninth pitch of the at-bat there. Outfield still shaded toward left. The infield corners in, middle infield back. 2-2. Pulls foul just across the first baseline, and the at-bat continues. Henry has gone a couple of times, was on the move on that pitch. Still a 2-2 count. Brown readies with pitch number 11 of the at-bat. Spoiled foul. Into the netting above the third base dugout. If nothing else, making Brown work this long has been a little bit of a success in this at-bat for Martinez. Shown on the scoreboard. This is the longest at bat of the Super Regional. Brown ready, another 2-2 pitch. Off speed and fouled in the box off the leg of Martinez. He reaches down and hits it with her bat and hands it off to the catcher. Martinez, of course, from the Phoenix area. Out of Tolleson, Arizona. A redshirt junior. One of the top high school class recruits of 2022. Has been a standout for the Longhorns 2023-24 and this year after missing last year with an injury. 13th pitch of the at-bat, 2-2. High for ball three. Three and two now. Only one out, so Henry does not have to go. We'll see if they put her in motion, though. Brown with the payoff pitch. Fouled to the edge of the screen on the left side. I am running out of space in my scorebook for marking the foul balls. Fifteenth pitch. Brown to the plate. Martinez, another fouled off. Still 3-2. Brown got ahead 0-2. Missed twice. Pitches 5 through 12 were foul balls. 13th pitch was a ball. Couple of fouls after that. 16th pitch coming. Lifted down the left field line. Slicing out of play. Into the Longhorns bullpen. That was pitch number 16. Three and two again. Round to the plate. Pulled past the first baseman down the right field line. Rolling all the way to the wall. Henry off to the races. She's crossing the plate. Martinez toward third. And she's safe as the ball gets away. 3-0 Texas on the Martinez triple.

0: This place is rocking. Literally, I can feel it in the press box. Vivi Martinez, her first triple of the year. A 17 pitch at bat. And the Longhorns get an insurance run here in the fifth. And it looks like that's it for Kenzie Brown.
1: So after the game, it was inevitable, even amidst the celebration, that Viviana Martinez would be asked about the at-bat. And Vivi was asked what her mindset was during the entire 17-pitch at-bat.
2: Yeah, I would say that's my longest at-bat I've ever taken. But just taking it one pitch at a time. And in my head, I'm just thinking, keeping it simple, but also just, I'm going to win this pitch. But I also know she has a changeup, too. So I got to be aware of that.
1: And she was. And then Mike White was asked also about that long at bat. Is it symbolic of the long road back for Vivi from the knee injury that kept her out all of last season?
3: Yeah, I mean, it's just a great story. You know, and just the way she's, you know, some kids you see, then they get injured and they kind of shut things down a little bit and just wait till next year. She didn't. She took every opportunity she could to get better last year just while watching the game and learning and being a student of it. And now I'm telling you, I hate throwing batting practice to her. She smokes the ball up the middle. I mean, like rockets. And, you know, so when you see her getting those long at-bats like that, you have a feeling that she's going to come out on the right side of things. And then again, you know, having a knee injury, she's still sliding out there. She's still hustling. She's still running. I mean, shortstop, she's playing aggressively. She's put everything behind her, and hopefully she can reap the benefit of that. And it's just a just reward of going to the College World Series for her.
1: Yeah, no doubt about that. All right, we'll be back with more coming up here on Sports Radio AM 1300, The Zone, and the iHeartRadio app.
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0: It's here on a Texan Tuesday here on Sports Radio AM 1300 The Zone here on the Craig Way Show. Glad to have you with us. Every Tuesday during the collegiate baseball season, our friend, our broadcast colleague, and of course for 20 years the head coach of the Texas State Bobcats, Ty Harrington joins us. Now, normally when you're on with us in the 4 o'clock hour, and we're going to do that again, we'll have another segment in the 4 o'clock hour, normally we talk about the national college landscape, and we're going to do that, and we'll talk about Texas then in the 4 o'clock hour as well. But here, this is kind of a special thing. I know both of us were rooting hard for and closely following what the Texas State Bobcats were. I actually drove from Hoover down to Montgomery to watch them play the late nighter on Thursday night there. And so I know both of us are very pleased to see them get in the tournament. As such, we have a special guest joining us.
1: Yeah, we got a really special guest. I look at one of my all-time favorites, and Coach Trout, the job he's done at Texas State. And there's so many things I would love to say today, but this is about, you know, Stephen getting a chance to talk about the job that he and his staff did with the players this year, you know, going from game one to the final game at a tournament and then getting conference tournament and now getting in. There's a lot of ups and downs. People talk about that all the time, but the leadership job that he and his staff did was phenomenal this year.
0: Absolutely. Coach Trout joins us on the hotline right now. Stephen, I really appreciate the time. And I would imagine there was obviously the feeling of elation when the Bobcats' name came up on the board yesterday on the selection show. Would it be safe to say, or would it be an exaggeration to say that things were maybe a little bit nervousness going into that before that show came on?
2: Well, first, I appreciate you guys having me on. All you do for college baseball and Texas State. And, there was plenty of nerves. You know, I think when we ended the game on Saturday night, obviously lost the doubleheader to Louisiana. At that time, obviously, you don't have all the information in front of you, but you almost felt like that might have been it. And so you didn't know. And, you know, guys were, you know, debating, was that their last college game? Was that this group's last game? You had no idea. And so a lot of emotion that night from everybody. And then you get on the bus on Sunday driving back from Montgomery, and you start going through the numbers going, all right, we might have a chance at this thing, but, you know, it just depends, you know, how some games shake out and really how the committee sees our resume. I was confident in our resume, but you just never know. You never know how it's going to work out, but I really liked our strength of schedule, some of our wins, all of the above. It's just going to be how it played out. And so, you know, we actually didn't even meet as a team yesterday to watch it. I gave them the option what they wanted to do, and everybody wanted to watch it at their house. And I said pretty much when we got back on the bus, hey, if we're in, we're going to stretch at 2 o'clock. If we're not in, then we'll start exit meetings. And so let's pray for the best and know there's a chance. And so, yeah, it was pins and needles. And obviously when we saw Texas State pop on that board, it was elation all the way across the board. So really fired up to be in the tournament. You know, we don't set a lot of goals in our program. The number one goal we set is to make the NCAA tournament. And because if you do that, all the other goals come to mind. You have a chance to do everything up to a national championship. So for us, we're in the dance, and couldn't be more proud of this team and staff of what they've been through to have our chance to go play on Friday to go get after it.
0: All right. I have another question I need to ask you in specific about the Sun Belt Tournament, and then Ty's going to jump in with some things here. But I looked at what was really just an extemporaneous 4 days for your guys. Wasn't it starting from when you were playing a Wednesday morning at 9 o'clock in the morning to be able to stretch that all the way through late night Saturday night and get on the bus and go 90 minutes over to Troy when they had to do? What was that whole experience like for your guys, having to deal with the shift in the tournament site and playing day and night and all that other kind of stuff?
2: You know, we talk about, of course, control what we could control, and we could control any of that stuff. It was, you know, I was excited that just to get the games in and not to sit in the hotel room, but definitely not the perfect scenario, but, you know, everybody had to deal with it. And so, yeah, you got the 9 a.m. game on Wednesday, which for me is prime time day for me because I'm up early with my kids anyways. And so, you know, now the next night playing at 9, 10 o'clock at night, that's my bedtime. So I had to drink a little extra coffee and keep it rolling. But I'm kind of mad at you, Craig. I didn't know you were at the game Thursday. If I knew you would have left, I'd have paid to keep you there on Saturday. So, but anyways, and then Saturday was, yeah, it was, you know, Spencer Dodd and Sunbelt did the best job they could. Obviously, that's why Troy, we go to Montgomery because we do have the turf fields there. But yeah, we drove down, played a game, we got beat. We actually turned around and drove back to Montgomery, showered, sat in the hotel room for about 2 hours because we didn't know if we were going back to Troy, going back to Montgomery, and then going back to Troy and dropping that one. So, you know, we just tell our guys all the time, and you know, it almost felt like summer ball. Hey, when they call and tell us to play, we're going to lace our spikes up and go get after it. So you just got to keep flowing with it. And I guess, like I said, make sure you have enough energy to get going. But these guys, they got plenty of caffeine that can travel with them. So, but yeah, definitely a long tournament and crazy timing. But you know, at the end of the day, as long as you're getting to play, that's all that matters.
1: All right, Stevie, Nett, I'm going to ask you a question, and this is more about your administration and your bosses, for lack of a better word, but they are. But it's got to be rewarding and fun to wake up and look up on Twitter or on social media and to see your president out there vowing for his team and for his baseball program. Same with the athletic director, with Don Coryell and Kelly Danfouse, the president. It's got to be fun because they are truly in it to win it. And they're not afraid to get out there and promote it and to try to help the university and certainly try to help the all the sporting, all the teams. And but I did, that after y'all got done, I started seeing it come across social media. And you got to be honest. Tell us what that's like, having an administration that absolutely has your back on this and your program's back on this, trying to move forward.
2: Yeah, it's really remarkable. You know, it starts with Kelly Danfus as the university president. But Ty, you know this. It's not just about getting to a regional. It's an everyday thing with that guy. I don't know when he ever sleeps because it's not just athletics. Obviously, he's got 1,000 things he does. But he literally is at every game. If he does not have another meeting or dinner going on, I mean, heck, we were playing Troy one night on a Friday night, and we had a 3-hour rain delay because we had to get the game in. And I think we finished the game at 12:15, and we walked him off, and Kelly is sitting in the stands with his hat backwards in the rain with 15 other fans just going nuts. And it's just unbelievable, the guy's dedication to the university, the energy. And to me, I mean, it motivates myself, right? You see what that guy does on a day-to-day basis. You know, went through, I think, 8 graduations, and then he was at our game that night. And he's just, it's just nonstop. And it's like, anytime you think you're tired, you just look at that guy. And that just, you know, shows you what the kind of leadership and that he's all in to athletics, because you know what it does for the university. And then obviously Don Cuero as well, who we've all known for a long time, and just energized this place like crazy with, you know, the football team and basketball and everything. And just, yeah, you've got to have the support. And I think that's what's so excited about now, but also the future of us heading to the Pac-12 and all the moves we're making with facilities and the financial piece. It's truly a special time to be at Texas State. And of course, I was here. My first year was 2009 with you, Ty, and we know what we came from. I actually walked past the old locker room today, coming in today because of graduation, and it kind of hit me. It was like, man, we've come so far as a program, so far as the athletic department, and so far as university. But it always starts at the top. And so we don't get that anywhere. A lot of places don't have that. And so we're definitely very thankful. And those are two special leaders for us.
0: We're visiting with Stephen Trout, head coach of Texas State, here on 1300 of the Zone. Stephen, before we get to talking about the regional and College Station, there's one other thing I wanted to ask you. And it's you just kind of touched on it a little bit about the transition going to the Pac-12 and your RPI and strength of schedule all played a big factor, as you know, in what the tournament selection committee saw from you. And I was a little bit surprised by some of the tweets I saw from other folks saying, hey, good luck when you're in the Pac-12 and you can't get the kind of heavy RPI non-conference games that you get, you know, by playing in the Sun Belt, you know, and all this kind of stuff. And I thought to myself, Texas State has never been shy about playing anybody outside a conference. And it's not like the entire physical campus is moving to the Pacific Northwest, even though your membership's in the Pac-12. So I would imagine that's still the goal, isn't it, to still play those kind of competitive RPI building non-conference games, even as your conference schedule has you playing some of those West Coast teams.
2: Oh, 100%. I mean, definitely, we're going to get a little creative, I think, as the years go along, of maybe, you know, when we're out at Oregon State, maybe try to stop and stay and play Oregon or something like that, just to have some of those long trips and be able to play multiple games. But yeah, I mean, we're going to play, you know, Texas home and home, A&M home and home, Baylor home and home, UTSA, you know, everybody around here that we're going to play on those midweek games. Those are all going to stay true. I mean, to me, those are our biggest games for, you know, in-state rivals for RPI. And then also our fan bases, they love to come out and pack out our ballpark and obviously travel as well. So none of those are going to change. And then, you know, right now we're finalizing our schedule for the Pac-12, but we'll have more bye weekends with only obviously seven teams. But, you know, you look at it right now, three teams from the future Pac-12 are in the NCAA tournament, Oregon State ourselves and Washington State winning their tournament. Gonzaga had a great year. Obviously, DBU's a great program that's missed it for the first time in a long time. And so we're going to have RPI games in our league plenty. It's just a smaller league, and then we'll be able to supplement that with some really good midweek games. And then, of course, we'll still, you know, run our gauntlet of, you know, we're in the Round Rock Classic next year, and it's the different things that we're always going to go challenge ourselves. And so to me, you only get better if you play quality teams. Because our goal is to be in a regional. If we're going to win a regional to get to a super regional for the first time, we got to beat really, really quality teams. And so it only makes your program better when you're playing, you know, top level talent and top level teams to give yourself the possibility to go do those things. And so to me, we're going to keep it going and, you know, continue to have those big marquee midweek games and then mix in some weekend series along with the new conference.
1: Okay. It's a regional week. And regional weekend, you only got a two and a half hour trip over to College Station. So tell us, for you, your staff, and for your players, what does the rest of the week look like for you guys before the first game on Friday night at 8 o'clock?
2: Yeah, you know, we hit a practice yesterday, just kind of quick, you know, moving around again, and we're going to practice here in just a little bit. And so we'll practice here today and tomorrow. Knock out a couple sim games for some of our guys that haven't been to the mound or need some ABs. But keep it light. I mean, we'll hit some small things, more about just getting back around the baseball and getting our swings right, and then focus on some more USC stuff on Wednesday. And then Wednesday evening, we'll head over to College Station, get a good team dinner in, and then be there for practice Thursday. We practice at 1 o'clock on Thursday at Bluebell Park, so we'll get back to that surface and get used to it. And then go to another team dinner on Friday night and wake up Friday, and it'll be game day. So a lot of prep, obviously, you know, with three teams, you got to prep from a staff of, you know, have all the information and the data and all the above. But, you know, we really know a lot about A&M, which is nice. But obviously we're all in on USC right now, just trying to focus, trying to get all the information we can for our staff and then be able to give that to our players Thursday night, Friday, to get ready to go hopefully win a game on Friday.
0: I want to ask you about some of your guys that I've watched, not only in Montgomery, but I've watched during the course of the season and then clearly as well during the tournament, and how several of them came up as clutch as they did. Rashawn Galloway comes to mind, obviously, Manny Salas, even Jaquay Stewart. I mean, they when you had to have, like, say, the late night Thursday night rally against Louisiana, you had guys that just kind of stepped up in the moment and weren't about to let the moment expire, is the way that I thought of it. How about some of those guys that really did a number for you during the tournament?
2: Yeah, it was clutch, right? Every game was a little bit different. Obviously, the fun one was the Louisiana game, making the comeback. You know, I thought teams pitched us really well. Our offense never really got going this whole week. And obviously, that's the goal, to get going again is to get it going. But yeah, on you know, Thursday when we were battling back, a lot of big time plays in there. You know, guys, you know, took a couple walks, bossed us a big hustle play, getting to second base, you know, beating out the play. Cotton came off the bench and hit a bullet to second baseman. Of course, Stewart and Nankin get it all started with a walk and a double. And then, of course, yeah, you know, the freshman actually had the bat of the day to get it to Rashawn, but took a 3-2 pitch that I'm definitely swinging at 100%. And he had the moxie to take it, and the guy had made a great call because it was a ball on the track man. And then, yeah, Galloway came up. It was bases loaded, and we were down one. And, I mean, you could just feel it. If it got to Rashawn, we felt like the game was over. And the only way it wasn't going to be over if he hit it right at somebody, because he was going to hit it hard and, you know, hit a bullet right back through the middle. And the rest is history. So that's the one thing about our team. They never panic. Our offense always feels like we're one swing away to get back into the baseball game. And then 1 through 9, our lineup is really lengthened out to where, you know, kind of our 1 through 4 is kind of more of our power guys. But we've done a great job 5 through 9 of getting on base for those guys and creating some offense and doing those things. So we can get back hot again. It could be a fun offense to roll through. But yeah, there was a lot of big performances, but a lot of those were, like I said, hustle play to second base, a walk, taking your 3-2 pitch, a lot of different things that went into it to find a way to get that win.
1: Coach, you got the pitching lined out yet for this weekend, or what you think you're going to do, or what you'll release at this point?
2: Yeah, we're going to finalize it today. We're looking at it one last time, try to figure it through. It'll be Ryan Marquardt or Wade Cooper against USC. Coop threw twice in the tournament, so it was a busy weekend for him. So trying to figure that all out and take it day by day. And, you know, some people try to line it up for the whole tournament. We're just lining it up to go 1-0. And obviously it's such a key to go 1-0 in the tournament that you just put all hands on deck for game one to go win. And then you wake up the next day and figure out, you know, who's available for who you're playing and figure out matchups in there. So we've kind of done that all year long. It's kind of been two starters, and then we kind of pieced it up from there. And so we'll definitely go all in for game one and then figure out where we're heading after that.
1: I'm assuming you're healthy, and then after you answer that yay or nay or as much as you can be, I got one more statement I got to make about our host.
2: Yeah, we're healthy. I mean, I think the only one right now is, you know, Ethan Ferris fouled a ball off his leg back at Coastal Carolina, so we haven't had him for the last 5 weeks, I believe, and he's getting closer, but he's not there yet. As I told him, if we can get to Omaha, I think he'd be ready, so that's our motivation, is to get him back and to get him going. So that's the only one that's been in the middle of the season. Outside of that, yeah, we've got everybody fully healthy, ready to roll. And so we're excited from that aspect.
1: All right. So that'd be perfect timing for Ferris to come back, by the way. All right. So I'm going to say this about the host of this show, Craig Way. Now, he is the voice of the Longhorns, 100%. And look, I, as an alumnus of Texas, I'm proud of that. But I'm going to give him a lot of credit. Number one, he's got a daughter that was a Strutter and a graduate of Texas State.
3: Most senior captain of the Strutters.
1: Captain of the Strutters. First, I forgot. That's correct. And secondly, any time that I do a game in Austin, when I walk in, if I'm working with him or if I'm working over in the next booth on TV, I can look across at his iPad. And wherever you guys are playing or wherever Texas State is playing, he's got it on. And so deep down, I know he's orange and he's the voice of the Longhorns, but he is a tremendous Texas State fan. I'm going to give him credit for that.
3: Oh, well, it's easy to do with the program that Stephen runs. And I'll make this pledge to you, Stephen. If we all wind up in Omaha, we'll pick one night that you don't have to do a team function, and the three of us will go to dinner, and that one's on me. We can do that.
2: That's perfect. I think they put on Slosh's tab. Yeah, put on Slosh's tab. We're good there. So,
3: and by the way, for what it's worth, he said he was very proud of you and very excited for you as well.
2: That's awesome. Yeah, he's done a great job, obviously, at Texas, and obviously not a surprise to anybody. So, I was actually thinking before this whole thing, whenever we were going to A&M, I was like, I actually looked, I was like, who are we matched up with? Thinking it could be Texas with the whole rivalry and all the above, but I'm kind of glad it's not, because you hate playing friends and mentors and all the above. But we can do that. We'll make that plan in Omaha. I'm in.
3: All right. Hey, Stephen, I appreciate the time. Thanks so much for joining us on a really busy and exciting week, and we wish you the best of success in the Brazos Valley. And hey, listen, let's also do this. You win that regional, and then we'll visit again next week and talk about either going to Chapel Hill or playing at home or wherever it might take you next week.
2: Hey, I'm in for all of it. If I keep coaching next week, we can talk during practice. I could care less. So let's just keep doing it. So,
1: Stephen, crazy proud for you and for the Bobcats. Look forward to this weekend.
2: Awesome. Appreciate you guys having me on, and hope to talk to you next week.
3: All right. That is Stephen Trout, head coach of the Texas State Bobcats. Now, Ty and I, next hour, will do an overview of the entire tournament, all the regionals, and obviously Texas, their hopes in it as well. We'll continue on Sports Radio AM 13 Under the Zone and the iHeartRadio app.
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3: All right. I take it this is now known as simply the Chicks.
28: There it is.
3: They were Dixie Chicks for a while. Now they're just Chicks. Yeah. Okay.
0: Kind of like Lady Antebellum, now simply known as Lady A.
3: Lady A. That's right. Here on this Texan Tuesday here on Sports Radio AM 1300 The Zone. Let's hear some more from Jim Schlossing, a Longhorns head coach. And he was asked if there is an arm standing out as a potential fourth starter for the regional, if he needs a fourth starter.
1: No one has kind of stepped forward. Obviously, we're playing on Luke, Dylan, and Ruger pitching. If we get deeper and if one of those three guys isn't starting, then we'll have to pick from somebody that either hasn't pitched yet or has already had one of those. I actually thought Cody did really well. He threw a ton of strikes, which is all you can ask from him. Could there have been some better pitch execution on a particular count? Always. But in baseball, you're, you know, an eighth of an inch on the barrel, off the barrel, a homer becomes a pop-up, and now we're all feeling better about ourselves. So I actually think Cody did great. If we got that out of him all the time in terms of just the strikes with the good stuff, then, you know, that gives us a good chance. I'm not telling you he would be the guy, but, you know, Walker's done that. Michael Winter started games. He threw really well yesterday. But yeah, I wish we had someone fully set up right there, but we've tried all year, as you've seen.
3: Okay. This is a question I've had people ask me on social media. Jim has talked about this before, but let's see if we can just set this out once and for all again. People ask him, why are they playing the early game? Why aren't they playing the night game? Wouldn't it be better for TV ratings? Wouldn't it be better for fan engagement? All this kind of stuff. It isn't about all that. Yeah, they want the fans to enjoy the experience and those watching on that. But Jim Schlossnagel has a pretty simple and clear answer about why he prefers playing the first game, the early slot on Friday.
1: You know, for many, many years at TCU, I watched Coach Burtman at LSU and some of the other big, big programs that have really strong fan bases that made decisions more so in the best interest of their team. And they felt like the fans were going to show up either way. When I was at TCU, we were trying to build the program, and so I was concerned about doing that because I wanted the ballpark to be packed. So when I went to A&M, made that switch. And there's a lot of it. You know, number one, kids want to play. Like, you don't want to sit around all day long. So that's one. Number two, win or lose, you get more rest. Number three, I've also been in a regional where you dealt with weather, and one game got in, but the second game didn't get in. And now the whole format of the regional changes, and you could actually be in the winner's bracket and have to play a doubleheader. Do you understand what I'm saying? You have three games on Saturday, so you'd play your game, wait for a game, and then you've won the first game, and now you got to play again. So there's just, I know it's hot, and I know it's for some people may not be ideal fan-wise to get to the game. I hope they can come, but those are the reasons, is to give our team the best chance for recovery, you know, for the next day is really the main reason.
3: Yeah, it's pretty simple, actually, about that. Trying to give them the most manageable path to winning the regional. All right, we'll be back to wrap up our number two of the program here on Sports Radio AM 1300 The Zone and the iHeartRadio app.
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8: What's going on, fellow sports fans? It's Andy West. Let's take a look back on this day in sports history, May 26th. We'll start off today in 1956. Althea Gibson beats Angela Mortimer 6-0, 12-10 to win the French Open. Gibson becomes the first black player, man or woman, to win a major tennis championship. Jumping ahead today in 1988, the Edmonton Oilers, with MVP Wayne Gretzky leading the way, beat the Boston Bruins 6-3 to complete a 4-game sweep and win their 4th Stanley Cup in 5 years. And today in 2013, Tony Kanaan ends years of frustration by finally winning the Indianapolis 500. Kanaan drives past Ryan Hunter-Reay on the restart with 3 laps to go, then coasts across the finish line under yellow when defending race winner Dario Franchitti crashes far back in the field. The Brazilian finished second in 2004 and twice finished third.
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0: as we head down the backside of this 3 o'clock hour. Here's one more bit of sound from Longhorns head coach Jim Schlossnagel, who was asked about this, and I saw this on SportsCenter this morning. SEC spring meetings are going on down in Destin. And he was asked, with all that other stuff going on and all the football conversation, all this other things happening, isn't it nice just to be able to focus on baseball this week?
1: Yeah, I mean, you're always thinking about your roster, and you know the portal season's coming soon, and rumors and phone calls are happening all the time. But yeah, you want to lock in on your team, because I think and that's one thing I would certainly encourage our team about, is that all this, the crazy thing about college baseball is you're with your team, you're fighting, you're doing all these things, and then if you lose two games, it's over. You're cleaning out lockers the next day. It's not like we're in the middle of a semester like basketball where you get to see the team and you're in classes. Like, whenever your season ends, in 48 hours, they're all gone, whether that's out of Omaha or whether that's out of a regional or super regional. So I really want them to just enjoy the experience of being together as a team and try to have that last as long as possible.
0: Yeah, it makes perfect sense. And that experience, I mean, they practice today, the practice tomorrow. There'll be the open practice Thursday and the press conferences on Thursday, and then it starts. And like he said, if you lose two games on any one particular weekend, you're done. So it's when it matters most.

0: Ty Harrington was with us last hour, and normally Ty is with us in this segment on Tuesdays, on a Texan Tuesday, and we bump back with the King, George Strait. But I was hoping it wouldn't throw him off when he was on last hour when we had Stephen Trout, the head coach of Texas State, on. And if you missed that conversation, you can go to our archive page at AM 1300 The Zone to listen to that conversation about the Bobcats getting into the regional. But now it's kind of back into the mix and back into the fold for you with the King there for the 4 o'clock hour.
1: I noticed that, I can't say one of my favorites because I have so many. We've had this discussion so many times, and every time, like every Tuesday, we have the same debate. But I'm good with that, 100%. Yeah, Emmylou Hayes got away from me, but in the meantime, back in third grade. But it's still one of my favorites.
0: Absolutely. I mean,
1: of the 50 number ones.
0: Yeah, I gave up on trying to do that. I just set Amarillo by Morning at the top, and everything else is tied for second.
1: Yeah,
0: that's how I roll with that. Okay, so last hour we visited with Stephen Trout and talked about Texas State, and I just want to get a couple more thoughts from you about that. And again, in case some folks missed the conversation, you can catch it on an archive page at am1300thezone.com. But you and I were texting on Sunday night, and we weren't sure. And then I got a text from, I've got a pretty good source. In fact, he
1: a
0: went,
1: real good source.
0: He was even surprised. He hit 100%, 1,000%. Everything he told me, ultimately, his last word, because there was a time he said, I'm seeing different things about different Big 12 teams, and one of them was Oklahoma State, and at one time he said that looked like they were headed to College Station. Then it looked like they might be headed to Austin. I checked back with him yesterday, and he said he was ultimately told they were a whisker from being the number two seed in Austin. Oklahoma State was.
1: Yeah.
0: It was that razor thin, but then they decided to send them to Tuscaloosa, Alabama. There was that. But he told me early on, earlier in the evening, he said, what I'm hearing is Texas State is in. And I was like, really? So then I said, what about UTSA and TCU? And he sent me a one-word answer, out.
1: Yep.
0: And I was like, really? And he said, that's what I'm being told. And then it got to late that night, and he said some of the guys he knows that are really connected to all of it went radio silent. So he didn't know for sure until very early yesterday morning. He said, here's what I know. He said, Texas State is in. They're going to be in College Station. They're going to be in there with USC and Lamar, and that Texas will have UCSB and Tarleton and Holy Cross. And lo and behold, all of that happened. And then some of the others, he told me about Kansas and Arkansas. Yeah. He didn't tell me about everyone, but he was able to glean stuff from the people he knows. But the point of all of this is that when I heard about this, I was like, wow. And then I went back and I looked back at RPI and strength of schedule. And the committee, I'll give them credit for this. They didn't make this up. They said RPI was going to be a heavy factor. And UTSA was a 52.
1: Yep.
0: And Texas State was a 41, 42.
1: 41.
0: Right at the deal. And that Missouri State, even though they didn't win their tournament, got knocked out in the semifinals, they were getting in. They had a 23.
1: Yep.
0: They were definitely going to get in. And TCU was like 48 or 49, and it was just, it wasn't going to happen. And their non-conference strength of schedule wasn't good. And the non-conference strength of schedule for UTSA was like 101.
1: Yeah.
0: So, I mean, ultimately those things, and I know there was a great deal of unhappiness and the shock and Texas State and UTSA, if you didn't believe there was rivalry there, all you had to do was look at social media yesterday and see that the back and forth that was going on. I feel bad for Pat Hallmark and for the Roadrunners because I feel they are a deserving team to be in. That said, when you lined up the resumes and you only had a certain amount of spots going in. And that was stuff you and I were talking about on Saturday night, how many spots would be available. And it was a softer bubble this year, meaning more at-large and mid-majors could get in. But when you lined up the resume against some other teams, Troy being one of those, because the big thing about people were getting on Troy was about they have 29 losses. Yeah, but their strength of schedule was six.
1: Yes.
0: So, I mean, they played a representative, tough, non-conference schedule, and that turned out to be a tipping point, I think.
1: Okay, let's go. And look, Pat Hallmark and UTSA, everybody that is involved in any of these sports have the right to debate. And
0: sure.
1: I've been on that side of it.
0: Absolutely.
1: He's been on multiple times. And it's an uncomfortable feeling because in the end, you start to go, well, what do we do different? Well, the first one is you win more. But beyond that, it becomes about, which I like, if this is what the committees are going to continue to do, by the book and not by favors and not by anything else or geographic, if this is what we're going to do, to me, they're sending us a reinstatement of what it was supposed to have been years ago. Schedule harder. Schedule better.
0: Yeah.
1: That's the
0: more representative non-conference schedule.
1: Yeah. So don't just take your wins, pile them up to get to 40 or 38, where you start to get into a comfort zone of number of wins.
0: You can ask Mercer about that.
1: That's correct. It's about who you're playing. Now, you don't always know 2 years out when you're doing the scheduling, but you and I both know. I know personally that if I got to a year out of my schedule and I just had to make a change, you can make a change. Not in your conference, but non-conference. You can make changes still and accommodate your goal if that's what you're really trying to. Meaning, if you had planned on Team A being really good in 2027 and they're not going into it, they had a terrible year the year before, you can get, or you couldn't find anybody else and you're playing Team B from the North. I'm just picking geographically.
0: Right, right.
1: And
0: or the SWAC or the MEAC.
1: Something that may not be, RPI-wise, carry the value that you're searching for, hunting for. And then all of a sudden, a Big 12 team comes open who maybe does have that. I'm just using that as an example. That value, RPI value, and all of a sudden they've got an opening. Sometimes you got to do what you got to do to answer the call of what the committee is telling you to do. And I think that in the great state of Texas, particularly where I'm most familiar with it, and then in the South, if you want to play a really great schedule, you can do it. And it's not hard to do in this great state when it comes to baseball, right? You can put that together and you can make it happen. You got to be willing to travel, but it can happen for you. And so the strength of what they said again this year, and they've said it before, but it's been inconsistent in my mind. It's been inconsistent over the last 10 years. But they said at this time, hey, schedule up. Schedule better, and you'll get rewarded for it. And what I appreciate out of it is in the future, if I'm a coach and we're going to see this, and this is the platform that they're going to use to make choices, I'm going to schedule up. And you know what? People like you and I get to do, and the fans out there, we get to enjoy better baseball.
0: Absolutely. And to your point, the other thing I heard, I think, from the committee was Tuesday games are great. They're all fine and well, and it's good to see the intersectional things. And we advocate you playing a good Tuesday opponent. But we're going to put a lot of value on what you do in non-conference on the weekend.
1: Yep.
0: We're going to see more out of it. So there's a difference between, say, if you can get a non-conference weekend series with a Texas or a Texas A&M early in the season or something like that, and playing, and I'm not picking on them, but I'll just say it, Houston Christian or something like somebody like that. There's just a flat out difference on playing that kind of schedule. Here's an example. Texas played, and they were going to be in anyway and be in the top and be a top eight, but here's a perfect example. They had a non-conference weekend series against USC Upstate. Now back in March, we didn't think anything about that.
1: Yep.
0: Texas swept them. Upstate's in the field.
1: Yep.
0: They won their tournament. So there's scheduling and then there's scheduling. And then it opens up one other door. And I saw this in the debate. And I have to kind of agree with what Texas State and UTSA, when they were going back and forth, a lot of their fans and media that cover them and all this kind of stuff. The point that continued to be brought up, first of all, UTSA was glossing over the fact they lost to Texas State earlier. They kept bringing up the 19-4 game a couple of weeks ago.
1: Right.
0: But what the counter from a lot of the Texas State people was, A, you need to schedule better. And then when UTSA media fans counter with, it's hard to schedule some of these games. Then it comes to that other big F word, facilities. And they say, you know what? If you weren't playing in a small high school ballpark, you might have a chance to draw in someone to come down and play in your ballpark more. And we're hearing about this. And UTSA apparently has a commitment to start upgrading the facilities, but there's been no shovels in the ground yet. And we know, as you discussed with Stephen Trout last hour, how much that's been a factor in all the upgrade facilities they've done at Bobcat Ballpark.
1: So in 2009, we built a new stadium at Texas State. Made a significant difference in who would come there and play. Augie and you guys came down, remember?
0: And
1: opened the stadium.
0: Opened it up.
1: Unbelievable night. One of the biggest nights at Texas State's sports history at that point in time for crowd and Texas coming down, all the above.
0: You had Baylor in. You had Texas Tech, TCU. Yeah. I mean, you had a lot of them
1: nonstop. But they don't. Those guys want to play in nice facilities, too. Right, because if they're going to go on the road, they don't want to play in some dump that nobody wants to be at, and the field's terrible, and the playing surface is terrible, dugouts are terrible. I remember Rob Childers told me one time when he was A&M, he goes, "We're not coming back, man. Your dugouts are too small." So I went to our administration. I said, "Look," and they were T90, and I remember going, "Hey, can we just put some extensions out in front? These teams travel 35 guys, and they've got more coaches than you can count, or staff members than you can count." And we did it. But to your point, the facilities matter, and it's a credit to what Pat's done down there, in my opinion, with the lack of the facilities compared to everybody else that he's trying to compete with, what he's done and been able to be successful and been able to win. But it is a facility piece is a big part of college athletics, regardless if you as an administrator, if you think so or it's not. It is. They do have a commitment. They did put up a new scoreboard. They did some other things, kind of lipstick, pieces of it. Mm-hmm. But the guts of it, the bleachers and all that, is something that can be improved on. And if they do, then I think they're going to get rewarded even on a more consistent basis about what, UTSA baseball is going to be. And two things. One, if you thought that it wasn't a rival, you are dead
0: sadly
1: wrong.
0: Mistaken.
1: Oh, sadly mistaken. I could come up with a couple more adjectives that would probably get the point across. But it is a tremendous rival. Let me tell you. But it is intense. It's involved, but it is exciting and fun. Second thing is you talked about the weekend, non-conference schedule.
0: Yeah.
1: I think there's a piece of that sometimes gets not. You don't overlook it. I think sometimes maybe doesn't come to mind for a lot of people. But for a committee, the majority of the guys that are the players that are going to play, the pitchers that are going to throw, are going to be your weekend guys in your regionals.
0: Yeah.
1: What does that look like? What does your team really look like on the front line? And barring injuries, all the above, but what is your Friday, Saturday, Sunday, and then your back end, one back end guy, two back end guys, and your mid relief guys in the meat of your, what does that look like on a weekend? And what does it do? And it increases the value of going to, if you're a UTSA, I'm just using an example, going to Austin to play a weekend series, those tournaments that I'm fortunate I get to do in Arlington.
0: Yeah.
1: It increases the exposure of that. And a lot
0: even
1: of coaches,
0: in Round Rock.
1: 100%. Frisco. That's where I was going with that, because you heard Coach Stroud talk about it with Round Rock. And what that does is coaches love being on a neutral field, as opposed to going to somebody else's backyard and having to play in College Station or somebody on a Friday, Saturday, Sunday. And these tournaments give you a chance to see what the rest of the country looks like. And when you go drive right down the road to Round Rock and you're playing in a big league park, you listen to all the college coaches, because I felt the same way. If they treat you great in those ballparks, you feel like $1 million. You're on the road. You're not getting stuff thrown at you and hollered at you that don't, all the above.
0: In a big-time facility.
1: 100%. And you're being treated by, and those guys love that. Coaches love that stuff, because you know who loves it? The players. and they're going to play at a high level, and they're excited about being there, and the fans get excited about going to a ballpark and sitting in a big league ballpark, yeah. Like you get around Rock, or like you get in Arlington, all these different places, and in Frisco, and it's cool for them, and it creates a neutral site.
0: Absolutely. I remember Augie Garrido used to like to say he liked his guys being able to play in an environment that they might be playing in, or that they were striving to playing in later. Constellation Field, where the Sugar Land Space Cowboys play. That's another example of that. Okay, let me get your thoughts. First of all, the Austin Regional and the fact that it's Texas, it's UCSB. Everybody knows about Jackson Flora, their outstanding pitcher. Tarleton, which beat Texas earlier this year. It was a Tuesday night game, and the Longhorns were bullpenning it, but still, they didn't hit the ball very well. Tenney hit a home run. They didn't get another hit until late in the game. And then Holy Cross coming in. The Longhorns have played a lot of Northeast Conference opponents as four seeds in regionals over the years. I went back and looked. They played Ryder and Bucknell and several of those other ones like that. Central Connecticut State. There were several teams that were in those leagues back then, at least, that had come in. So it's a 1-4 matchup there. And then obviously everybody's wondering, you know, what Andrew Checkins is going to do there, the head coach at UCSB. Will he start Jackson Flora? Who's an absolute first-round pick. There are those who feel he might be the number one pick overall taken in the draft, but he's definitely going to be a high draft choice. Does he start him against Tarleton, trying to win that first game, get to Saturday, or does he roll the dice, saying that one of his other guys could do it, get the win, and you save Flora for a potential, Texas has to handle its business as well, potential Flora versus Volantis Saturday night winner's bracket game?
1: It's a $100 question that everybody's been talking. I think there's a lot of things that go into this. One, if you're Santa Barbara, you got to look at the idea. Are we going there just to do good? Or are we going there to try to win the thing? So What does that chess match look like? Well, you and I went back and looked at last weekend and what they did in the tournament. You know, Montgomery's been historically their number two, and they brought in some other guys along the way to try to get up, set up. But Flora threw 100 pitches last week on Thursday. He'd be lined up for eight days actually for him. So he's fine at 100 pitches. He's ready to go to take on Tarleton. Do they beat Tarleton? More than likely. If he's on the mound, do you roll the dice? Is $100 question. And then the other piece of it is, you could almost assume both coaches are waiting to see a little bit which one's going to pitch who. And for Coach Schlossnagel, I think it's, I mean, so you're running Luke Harrison out. I mean, that guy's pretty good, right? So
0: good chance.
1: Yeah, that's, you know, so that is a little bit different. Or somebody else against, you know, Holy Cross. So there's those options are out there. They have been on both coaches' minds since, you know, Monday when they came at, you know, 11:15 or before, right? If they knew when they found out where they were going, that started to cross each of them's mind as to what they were going to do. It's part of the roll of the dice. It's part of the strategy. Does it work out? Yeah. Do you not want to get in the loser's bracket? Hell no, you don't want to get in the loser's bracket in any tournament.
0: Everybody always tells me the second game is the most important game. I'm like, well, what about the first? Well, the first game's important, but you're playing on Saturday one way or another, and that second game becomes really important because you're either trying to keep your season alive or you're trying to get to a point where you only need one more win to win it.
1: Yeah, and then, but you're playing a short number of games. It's a weekend series. If you get right down to it, if you play well, it becomes a weekend series, and then you throw your Tuesday game in on Monday if needed type thing. But I think both coaches are trying to decide what works. I think if I was guessing, and I am guessing, you would actually know more than I would assume that Schloss has an idea already. He's in his mind. He and Max have probably weighed through this.
0: And he said they're still processing through it. I could see, to your point, I could see a Luke Harrison starting. I could see them trying to piece it against a sub-500 team in Holy Cross with, say, you know, it could a Cade Bing, you know, followed by coming back in Cody Howard. He liked the way Cody Howard pitched. Yep. He threw a lot of strikes. He just didn't miss many bats, and Arkansas has a nasty habit of making you pay for that.
1: Yeah, they're not bad, by the way. Yeah, they're not bad. I think that it could be either one of those. I do. I truly do. I mean, Cody Howard, to me, has got enough fastball command that he could go out there and create contact. I don't think he went
0: in a deeper ballpark, I might add, too. I mean, the Hoover Met is much more power and homer friendly than Dish Falk is.
1: It can be, for sure. It depends on what you know, the weather, which way the wind's blowing, how hard the wind's blowing on Friday, can have something to do it. But again, I can't imagine, I could be wrong, I can't imagine Holy Cross having that much true power. They can hit mistakes
0: they
1: out.
0: They steal bases.
1: Yeah. So then we're talking about also you got a catcher. Carson Tinney doesn't have many stolen bases attempts.
0: Right.
1: And the ones, it hadn't been a ton. So I just think that, piecing it together, if you felt like you could get 4-12 outs out of Cody Howard, you would, then you can really start to piece it together.
0: And hopefully by then your offense has helped you enough too.
1: A really good offense and a fresh offense too. Yeah. I mean, I think that their bodies will, I think they're going to be healthy and I think they're going to be in a better mood.
0: Ty Harrington with us. We're going to take a break. We'll come back and talk some more about the other regionals as well when we continue on 13-0.
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3: Austin area weather, we are under a flood watch until 8 tomorrow morning. Heavy thunderstorms early, cloudy overnight, still a chance of showers. And the potential for severe thunderstorms is there tonight. 1 to 2 inches of rain are expected with a low of 64 and then partly cloudy tomorrow, a high of 86.
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0: Okay, so we're down to the final four in the NBA playoffs, as well as the NHL Stanley Cup playoffs. Pro Golf has two of its Grand Slam events in the books, and we're closing in on the start of the college baseball NCAA regionals. 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
1: 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Share

0: with ZZ Top. I worked four ZZ Top tours in my college days selling merch, including a mini tour where they did like Amarillo, Midland, Odessa, Tulsa, and Norman. And I worked it in Norman at the Lloyd Noble Center. It was a lot of fun back then. It was a DeGuayo tour, if I remember correctly. Ty Harrigan's with us here on a Texan Tuesday. Also a fan of ZZ Top, correct?
1: Indeed.
0: Yeah. Yep. Little old band from Texas. Speaking of Texas, all right, as we talk about the regionals, we visited, obviously, with Stephen Trout, the last hour head coach of Texas State, about his team and headed for College Station. What about your thoughts on the College Station regional overall with USC the 2, Texas State the 3, Lamar, I think, a tough 4 seed, and it aligns with the number 5 overall seed, North Carolina, who will open their regional in Chapel Hill. And by the way, the 2 in that is East Carolina, who's pretty doggone good. So they would have to deal with something like that. So how about your thoughts on that regional?
2: Well, first of all, in College Station, the USC, if you go back and you split the season into thirds, if you go watch the first third of their season, their pitching was ridiculously good. Like that, they didn't. They had shutouts going on left and right, and playing okay teams too. And then they got in the middle of it, and then all of a sudden, they in conference, they started giving up runs. They were giving up, 10 runs and 11. So there was, and where they had people out of the, rotation, I'm not, for sure, but Andy does a great job, and they, the last half of it, they picked it back up and they got offensive. They they weren't terribly offensive at the beginning of the year. Point all that to say, their RPI coming in is really qualified.
3: 9.
2: Mm-hmm. Yes, I mean that is really so better than the team hosting, correct? If I'm not mistaken,
0: that's correct.
2: Overall with A&M's RPI, so you don't always see that from a second seed coming in, but. That'll be interesting to see. Let's go down to Lamar for a second. Lamar is making a coaching change because the coach at Lamar just took the job at U of H. It'll come out later today or come out tomorrow if it hadn't already when this show comes on.
0: That's Nolan Kane's buddy.
2: Yeah. Oh, yeah. And look, he's that's the OLSU connection.
0: Yes.
2: And but what does that do? I don't. Like a friend of mine asked me this morning at work, he goes, "What do you think that does?" And I was like, "I don't know. I mean, it can't be good. It can't be a great feeling. It can't be an organized feeling," is what I would say. Can it give them a reckless abandon? Okay, sure. If that's what you're looking for, maybe. But it does give you a disorganized feeling going into the weekend. But and they are good. Lamar is good. I've seen them play 3 times this year. They're very qualified. They do good enough on the mound. They're not overwhelming, overpowering, but they do well enough on the mound.
0: All right. How about your thoughts on Texas A&M at this point? Because they looked really good. They dropped 5 of their last 6. Did manage to win the series game against Mississippi State. But then just kind of went out. People talked about Texas getting beat up by Arkansas. A&M got 2 hit shutout to Auburn, who's one of the hottest teams in the country right now.
2: Okay, well, your last statement's part of that, this overall. I think Auburn's really good right now. I mean, if somebody wanted to say who's one of the hottest teams in the top 3-5 teams in the country, they would have to qualify.
0: And Auburn, Georgia, and Arkansas.
2: Yeah, that's right. I would agree with that. And I think that had something to do with it. But I still think in their ballpark, it is a tremendous home field advantage. Mm-hmm. The fans are an advantage. If you're not throwing strikes and they get the chanting going, I don't care. I mean, it's really for 19-year-old kid, 20-year-old kid, it can be really challenging to not, to be able to block it out. But then also as importantly that I think their offense sets up really good. And what I do mean about that is you've got 4 guys in that lineup that can get to the bottom of the baseball and change the score. And they can even get to the bottom of the baseball, meaning the middle to the bottom to drive a ball out of the park. They can even do that with pretty good pitches. Doesn't have to be perfect pitches, but they can do it with pretty good pitches. In other words, if you throw one in there down and in, Caden Sorrell's got a chance to get, hit it in the train track pretty quick.
0: Yep.
2: Well, if you go elevate fastball way he's got enough top hand speed to get to the middle of that baseball and drive it out to right field. I'm left field. So they've got four guys, and Grahovac the same way. To me, Grahovac is the key to it because he's on base nonstop, and he can spin a game in a hurry too, right? I mean, because he's got off field power as well. So I think in that ballpark, I think they're hard to beat. What is the health of Sims? Mm-hmm. And what does that look like?
0: And Sadeo, he hadn't been what he was.
2: I don't know if he's tired.
0: Yeah,
2: I don't know if he's got. It's been a long season. That could be part of it too. I do like their closer. I do think that he's good.
0: Fresh corn.
2: I do think he's good. He's a strike thrower with two pitches, and he's not afraid to throw a slider to left-handed hitters. He gets it up underneath him and makes it really challenging for him to get extended.
0: All right. Let me just bop very quickly and get a thought or two from you on each regional. Los Angeles, you have UCLA, Virginia Tech, Cal Poly, and St. Mary's.
2: They're the number one for a reason, and they got rewarded schedule-wise.
0: It would match up with the one in Morgantown, West Virginia, Wake Forest, Kentucky, which slid in right there on the bubble, and Binghamton.
2: Yeah, I mean, I think West Virginia is one of the hotter teams playing right now, too. I think they're really good. I shouldn't say hot. I think they're good.
0: Yep. I know you how you feel about Southern Miss, and on the bottom part of that side of the bracket in Hattiesburg, you got Southern Miss, Virginia, Jacksonville State, and Little Rock.
2: Okay, so a couple things. Little Rock's not bad.
0: Yeah. Remember, they took LSU to the wire last year.
2: They sure did. But let me tell you who's good. It's Jacksonville State. Yeah. So under the radar that most baseball people don't hear about a name of a school, that's one of them. They've had a tremendous year and have played good teams, qualified teams for it. Southern Miss is a great place to play. Southern Miss plays so hard. And they play a lot of the same guys. This time of year, this becomes a testament of how good a shape you're in. And they have played a lot of their guys. They pitched a lot of their guys. So if they're in shape and they're fresh, then they went out and won the tournament championship.
0: Okay. Then in Gainesville, another one of those hot teams, you got Florida, Rider, Miami, and Troy.
2: Yeah, Troy's playing really good right now too. I didn't think once they lost the first game, second game, I thought they were done in the Sun Belt. I didn't think they'd have enough pitching to come back and do that, and they did. Scholar Mead does a really good job, by the way, and they're really competitive. They have better arms than what people are going to know, and then they have two guys that transition from the outfield to the mound that are both, really good. But I think Florida, again, it's not the first time this has happened, Florida this time of year is playing really good baseball.
0: No doubt. All right, in Chapel Hill, I mentioned East Carolina being in it, and they are, and Carolina matches up with VCU, and it's funny, they were talking about VCU. They said, well, they were a 4-seed once and upset people. I'm like, yeah, that was 2015 at Dallas Baptist when Texas was the 3 and Oregon State was the 2 and VCU was the 4 and they won that regional. But Carolina's playing them. And then Tennessee in there. They match up against ECU in the first game.
2: Yeah. Has there been a more inconsistent team in the SEC than Tennessee?
0: No, they've been up and down. Mississippi State at times, streaky.
2: But who has shown you they could lose four games in a row, games in a row, and then go out and do what they did against Texas on Friday night?
0: Absolutely.
2: Not very many, right? So what does that look? And I'm not picking on Tennessee. I'm just explaining what happened and what has taken place. So they've been streaky, so they got pushed into a deal with North Carolina. You and I traded text message on Sunday I've seen North Carolina play. I really sat there and watched. I just didn't realize how physical they are. They are physical.
0: Yeah.
2: They are big and they are physical.
0: In Lincoln, what do you make of Nebraska? I mean, I know that it's a popular topic. First time they've hosted at Haymarket since 2008. But you got Ole Miss in there, and you got Arizona State in there, and Nebraska's playing a sub-500 South Dakota State team, which knocked Oral Roberts out, which shocked a lot of people. Yeah. What about the Huskers and what Will Bold has done?
2: Yeah, they're all right. I had them in Arlington the second week. Rob Childers, former time A&M coach, works with the pitchers there. I think that they relieve good. Their starters are quality. You're going to see more power in the SEC on the mound than what you're going to see from them, but you're going to see a lot of strikes, and you're going to see a lot of changeups, and they all know how to command a baseball. Offense is they do what the moment gives them. If they feel like they need to bunt, they will. If they feel like they got to hit and run, they can. They do have some power, but it is old-school baseball for them. It's aggressive-natured, fast-paced baseball. It's, you know, up-tempo baseball.
0: Two other things I want to ask you about. Lawrence, or Kansas, the Big 12 champ, both regular season and in the postseason tournament. It's got Arkansas in there and a quality Missouri State team in there, as well as Northeastern. How about the first ever regional at Hoagland Ballpark in Lawrence?
2: Yeah, that's crowded.
0: Yeah.
2: That's crowded, meaning that's three really good teams. Northeastern, I'm not sure about. Yeah. I wish I could tell you something. I don't. Arkansas, we know that we have seen Arkansas enough through this year. If you pay attention to them, early in the year, they had a problem swinging and missing, and they had a lot of strikeouts and, you know, couldn't score. Pitched on Fridays, pitched really good. Sometimes on Saturday, not so bueno. On Sundays, different times. But over the last, you brought this up, and you're 100% right. I agree with you. They are hot right now. So did they quit swinging and missing? So did they finally get their offense in geared and in line? And did they have some pitchers that all of a sudden that, you know, maybe earlier didn't throw good? All that starting to come together for them in a conference where they're used to getting their elbows skinned up,
0: yeah,
2: and the situation they're walking into, they're used to being that team that it's been there and done it, and they probably got a little grumpiness to them,
0: yeah,
2: that they're not hosting,
0: yep,
2: and a guy across the border is.
0: All right, and then the one other one I was going to ask you about is the regional that matches up with the Austin regional, the one in Eugene. Talk about grumpiness. You've got the three former Pac-12s in there, Oregon, Oregon State, Washington State. Washington State and Oregon State will be in the newly reconstituted Pac-12 with Texas State next year. And then Yale's the fourth team there. I've got a buddy who went to Oregon State. He says they're frothing at the opportunity to go down to Eugene and knock them out, but it probably will not be easy.
2: You know, it's not exactly the same depth as what it would have been if Texas and A&M were in the same regional.
0: But it's in the neighborhood.
2: Back in the day, but it's in that same thought process because they do not like each other. It's interesting. Oregon State lost their number one pitcher 3/4 of the way through the season. That's hard to bounce back from. Does it come into play? Yeah, when you're trying to win a regional and you got to do it with a minimum of three, it really becomes a challenge for you on that third game. What does that look like? What does that pitching staff look like? Can they do it? Sure. Oregon is like, I heard somebody say this the other day, and I've watched them play maybe 5 or 6 times this year. They are physical. They are ginormous.
0: Yep.
2: On the mound, they're ginormous.
0: Yeah.
2: Their position players are big. They're very physical. The ballpark in Eugene, what this time of year starts to turn the corner, and it's out to left field, and the wind blows out, and it becomes very accessible for power. Waz does such a good job. I mean, he's truly one of the great minds in college baseball, and you know him too. A stand-up person, a stand-up guy for college baseball, and you know they do a good job, and that place will be absolutely on fire. I don't know if they got enough seating around the town to hold it.
0: Speaking of on fire, are you burning up 290 back and forth between Austin and College Station this weekend? Because I've got you at least one day, right?
2: You got me Sunday. Okay. You better know it. I'm going to be there Friday. This is not a complaint. The only thing that caught my eye, because I can't tell you how proud and excited I am for Texas State, but I was, when I saw that we were playing at 8 o'clock, I was like, good Lord.
0: Yeah.
2: How long did they need me to stay up? I mean, and let's get this thing started.
0: So you come over and watch the noon game, and then you have ample time to get to the Brazos.
2: I do,
0: Valley,
2: and that's what's going to happen. And I'll come to also watch the game at noon, and then I'll take off and go over. But I'll be there in College Station Friday, Saturday for sure. A friend of mine's got a house in College Station, so I'm going to stay there and go back and forth. But I'm so proud and excited for Texas State, and I do think it'll be fun because, you know, both Lamar and Texas State have both played there before in those crowds. So they do know what to anticipate. I don't think USC, I don't know the last, when was it? No, didn't they go there like 5 or 6, 7?
0: I had to dig that up.
2: Something like that. Yeah. I've had a lot of foul tips and Bud Light since then. So who knows what that really looks
0: not
2: like.
0: Not necessarily in that order.
2: That's
0: right.
2: 100%. Right.
0: Thank you for doing this. Appreciate
2: always
0: it. Ty Harrington with us. And we'll be back to wrap up today's edition of the program on 13.

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0: We get ready to wrap up the program, and our thanks again to Ty Arrington joining us for some great college baseball insights. And Ty will be part of our broadcast team this weekend for the regional. Keith Moreland, our regular broadcast compadre, is being pulled over to the television side to work with Roy Philpott on the telecast of the regionals. So Keith will be on the TV side working with Roy on the SEC Network telecast. And, of course, our radio broadcast will begin at 11:45 on Friday morning with the first pitch at noon. By the way, on Thursday, of course, we're going to bring you the Longhorn softball College World Series game, as Texas will be in action at the Women's College World Series, so against Tennessee. So we'll bring that to you on Thursday. I, on Thursday, will also be over at the ballpark. I'll be at UFC Udishfar Field. It's press conference and practice day for the regionals. I'll be over there for that. And time permitting, I'll check in from the ballpark, and we'll hear what they have to say. And we'll also, at that point, I think, know who the starting pitchers are going to be. So look forward to that. So we'll just see how that goes.
1: So the game of chicken will end.
0: That's right. It'll all be laid out in front of us. So we'll find out. All right. We invite you to stay tuned. Coming up is Bucky and BK. And then we'll be back with you tomorrow at 2 o'clock. Again, our thanks to Stephen Trout, Texas State head coach, and Ty Harrington. And for the producer, Jake Herman, I'm Craig Way. We thank you for joining us. We'll visit with you tomorrow afternoon at 2 o'clock right here on Sports Radio AM 1300 The Zone.

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0: Carline of the 25-26 school year. Plenty to recap from the jam-packed sports weekend. Texas softball was going back to the Women's College World Series. Texas baseball now knows where it will be for the NCAA tournament. We've got some NBA playoffs to dive into. Half of the finals are set. We'll talk a little SEC spring meetings as well. We had a no-hitter in Major League Baseball last night. And, of course, the BBK news and why today's not so bad. It is a jam-packed Tuesday show coming off of the holiday weekend. Hope all of y'all had a great holiday weekend. We appreciate y'all spending some of your Tuesdays with us. How are you today, my man?
1: I'm doing good, man. Just felt like all day yesterday was Sunday. I'm like, is this Sunday? Is this Sunday? No, it's not, Buck. It's Monday. And it was good to have off a couple of days. It was a lot to do outside, lots. Weather-wise, it was okay. Lots of sun, man. Man, is that sun hot right now? I think it's going to be a hot one this summer. I have not officially called for summer yet. We got some time yet. We're still in the spring, BK. I will officially call summer. I'll let yous know when summer is here. But it's not here yet.
0: Okay. Thank you.
1: It feels like it, though.
0: Well, summer will actually start on June 21st. That's not really an opinion. That's more of a matter of fact. So that is when summer will start. But you live in your own little fantasy world where you call the shots.
1: I'm the weatherer.
0: You are the weatherer on this program.
1: Yeah, I may call the official start of summer on my birthday, June 29th, okay. Which I think is like a Monday. I may just go ahead and officially call that day.
0: So we still got more than a month of spring, according to you.
1: Yes, we do. Yes. And we got more rain to come, too. We're not quite done with that, which is, of course, in Central Texas, everybody's happy about, except for me. I need more sun and less rain. I'm not a farmer. I'm just a weatherer and a gardener.
0: Oh, gardeners don't need rain, but the farmers do.
1: I don't need them. I've had some. My well is filled up and That's fine. I don't have any livestock like my neighbor, you know. I don't do livestock.
0: Well, that's good. You're not an Aggie, so I figured you weren't doing livestock. So thanks for confirming that.
1: Oh God! All the goats are jumping around next door to me, and they sound like babies crying. It sounds like a daycare center when I go outside. Nah, man. I'm like, oh, shut the hell up. I thought my dog's bark was annoying. There's nothing worse than hearing a bunch of sheep. I know you Aggies are used to that sound of, oh, stop, stop. I mean, I hate it. I really do. I'm sorry to say, you know, the rooster's just going all weekend long. You know, I'm thinking, hey, Friday, maybe I'll sleep, BK, until 7 a.m. How's that for sleeping in? That's what you call sleeping in for me. No. Cock-a-doodle-doo's going on, you know, at 3:30 in the morning. Like, it's like he's at my back door doing that. No, and I can't shoot the rooster. I can't put firearms on livestock out this way. I told my wife, I said, if the homeowners association around this area, if they would have allowed pigs, would our neighbors have pigs? And I'm like, there's no doubt in my mind. There's no doubt that these goat farmers would have pigs too.
0: Yeah, they'd probably have an entire zoo there if they could. Neighbors. You don't want those neighbors, but you got stuck with those neighbors.
1: I should have bought that property when I had that chance. When that thing went for sale, I should have bought the whole kit and caboodle, you know? And yeah. And then I probably would have been running livestock through the whole place too. But I am not. I'm just running gardens, and my tomatoes are looking good, folks. I finally got a crop of tomatoes that look decent, and I'm going to be a one and doneer. I'm not looking for the second bunch. As soon as those are done, I'm about to cut all that crap down.
0: There you go.
1: And you're a tomato guy. I'm going to bring you some tomatoes, bag some for you.
0: Thank you. Appreciate that.
1: Make your own salsa.
0: I'm probably not doing that, but thank you.
1: Would you do? You like tomatoes? Regular tomatoes are good for
0: sure.
1: You. They're all right.
0: Yeah, sure.
1: Very nice. Very, very nice. Good day to the soldiers at Fort Hood, Texas, the soldiers in the state of Texas, and all those that fight for us each and every day. And I hope folks remember what that day was about yesterday, about those that gave their lives for our country. We do appreciate what they have done for us, all of them, and those that continue to sacrifice each and every day for all of us and do be safe out there, please.
0: Yeah, well said, as always, my friend. And it's a Tuesday that feels like a Monday, but because it is a Tuesday, that means we've got a tip for kids in the car line brought to you by our friends at Relax the Back. Buck, I believe for the final time this academic year, what do you have for the kiddos?
1: Yeah, this should kind of vibrate through all school districts. And for kids that are older kids, younger kids, this is all for you. And because the summertime's going up, there'll be a lot of things for you to do. But doing the right thing is more important than doing the more popular thing. Be careful. Be careful, kids. Doing the right thing is more important than doing the popular thing.
0: I like that.
1: You're going to be pushed with a bunch of choices. What's the popular thing with your group? Doing that or doing the right thing? You know the difference between right and wrong. So let's get to doing the right thing, but not necessarily has to be the popular thing. That's not only for the young kids, that's for the older kids too. There are going to be some temptations out there, you know, for kids getting ready to go off to school, kids that are going to come back to do their senior year in high school. A lot of temptations out there in the summertime. So be careful about doing the right thing and not the popular thing.
0: That's well said, right? That's good advice for the end of the school year, but like you said, also great advice for the summer as well.
1: Yes.
0: And some advice that adults out there could take too.
1: Yeah, let's get all you kids right back to where you need to be when the fall starts. If you got another year of school or 2 years, let's get you back safe and sound by doing the right thing. So
0: I like that one. Well done there, sir. And shout out to our friends at Relax the Back. They've got their Memorial Day sale going on now, and it continues through the week. You could save a ton at both of the Austin area Relax the Back locations, or you could do some online shopping as well at relaxtheback.com. They're a great partner of ours, and obviously they bring you the Bucks tip for kids in the car line each and every Tuesday during the school year. No summer school tips, huh? We're stopping it here.
1: Go get a job. How's that? Here's a tip for you. Get a job.
0: Go make some money. Go pay your way around here.
1: Yeah, that's right. You want to go to Hat Creek Burger? How about you taking dad to Hat Creek Burger this summer?
0: Yeah, your parents are tired of paying for everything. You pay for something, please. Get you a job, kid.
1: We'll get back to the fall when football starts and mom and dad start coming into town on those weekends where they pull out the credit card and they send you over to the moonshine and they need to pay for that. That's not for you kids. You guys need to study. It's all about the academics. Let mom and dad pay for that part of it. But now go get a job.
0: Go get a job. There you go. That's the best tip for kids that you could possibly give.
1: And don't get to be picky. Hey, don't get to be like, oh no, I'm a tech. I'm an AI person. I'm in the tech. I can't take that job. I can't cut that grass. I can't pick up that trash. Oh, yes, you can.
0: Yeah. How often are kids these days saying, I'm going to practice my video game so I can be an esports player, or I'm going to practice my TikTok dances so I can be an influencer? That's how kids are trying to convince their parents these days that, no, I don't need a job. I'll just work on this and then it'll turn out great for all of us.
1: Go be a lifeguard somewhere. Go sit up on the lifeguard. Get your lifeguard's license. Go get up there and sit there. You want to burn up in the sun? Go burn up there on the lifeguard rack there. Nothing wrong with that. I've done that before. I did that. Did that for 2 summers at the Puerto Rican pool.
0: That's a classic high school summer job right there, is it not?
1: Oh, it was great. It was, you know what? It worked for me until the very end when I had to jump in the water after some 2-year-old who decided to walk into the deep end. And I had my brand new sneakers and brand new jeans on. And I had to wait until I took off. I said, wait a minute. He's down there at the bottom. He's not going anywhere. I know exactly where he is. Let me take these shoes off. I'm not diving in here with my brand new sneaks, my brand new kicks. Are you kidding me?
0: Yeah, I'm going to strip down here for a moment. I'm not ruining my clothes on behalf of your dumb kid who couldn't swim.
1: And here I am yelling at the mother who is... When I got the kid up and he started just puking everything up, I told the mom, hey, keep your baby down there at the baby pool. What's that kid walking around the deep end for anyway? Don't you know I'm off duty? Hey, I was off duty. I just could have kept on going.
0: She didn't apologize or anything to you?
1: No.
0: She didn't get mad at you for having to take off all your clothes to jump in to save her kid?
1: Dude, I just took my wallet out, and then I had to stuff my wallet into my shoes because that part of town, I didn't know about those people. Hey, I wasn't going to leave my dadgum wallet just sitting near a poolside, believe me.
0: Oh, my goodness.
1: It wasn't like it had any money in it, but it did have my license in it.
0: Yeah, you don't want anybody taking your wallet ever.
1: Because back in those days, you didn't get to go to the computer and redo your stuff. You had to go to the DMV. You had to go there personally.
0: But you still have to do that. What do you mean back in the day? That's still a thing.
1: You still have to go? If you lose your license, you just sign up?
0: No, you got to go.
1: Oh, take that picture, that stupid picture?
0: Oh, yeah.
1: I didn't realize. No wonder I'm so adamant about if somebody robs me, here, keep the cards. Just give me my license. Take it all. Take the cash, too.
0: All right, let's dive into some sports. When we return, we will recap Texas softball's thrilling super regional victory over Arizona State. That's coming up on Bucky and BK on 1300 The Zone and the iHeartRadio app.
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0: Welcome back to Bucky and BK with Bucky Godbolt and Brad Kellner. Congrats are also in order to Mike White and the Texas softball team. The Longhorns are headed back to the Women's College World Series for the third consecutive year and the fourth time in the last five seasons. Texas has advanced to Oklahoma City in the Women's College World Series. The Longhorns took down Arizona State in three games in the Austin Super Regional over the weekend. Texas actually dropped game one, 4-1. They were down 2-0 and 3-2 in game two. A miracle late inning comeback on Saturday to force that winner take all game three, and about a 5-0 shutout tossed by Tegan Kavan inside the circle in that series finale on Sunday. Sensational softball, spectacular theater, some dramatic moments, but once again, the Longhorns finding a way to get to the Women's College World Series. What a weekend, and man, this team trying to go back-to-back. They're just a few wins away from winning another national championship, Buck.
1: Or they played really well. They the bats were good. I mean, they got a great pitch. The Hunter's home run, BK. I think a lot of people just felt that coming. For some reason, I felt that like that was going to happen. It was just weird. I mean, she's done it before, but it was weird when she came up. I was like, she's about to hit a damn home run. She's about to have them take the lead, and she did. It was crazy.
0: Well, good for you. I did not have that hunch, and you're going back to game two on Saturday.
1: Yeah.
0: Where the Longhorns, again, they were down 2-0. They tied it at 2, but then Arizona State took the lead, and we go to the bottom of the sixth inning. Remember, they only play 7 in softball, so there's 2 outs in the bottom of the sixth. The Longhorns are 4 outs away from their season ending and yes, getting swept in their own Super Regional, and Mike White goes with Vic Hunter off the bench to pinch hit with the runner on base and 2 outs in the sixth inning, and she comes through on a 2-0 fastball and hits the go-ahead pinch hit home run to left field. And the Texas Longhorns go from down 1 to up 1, and that was a tremendous moment. Obviously, tip of the cap to Mike White for having the hunch to go to Vic Hunter in that spot, but to do that off of Arizona State's best pitcher, to come in cold off the bench and to hit the go-ahead home run when your back's against the wall and your season's on the line, that was an amazing moment, and good for you, because I was like, I don't feel great about this at all.
1: It just seems like her deal. It's like she was made just for that moment, you know? Yeah. I think she did it last year also, did she not?
0: She did. She had a big homer last year for Texas. And look, you need your stars to play well to make it to the Women's College World Series and obviously to win a national championship. You need your best players to be your best players, but you also need some timely contributions, yes, from some quote-unquote unlikely heroes. And that was one of them that Texas got on Saturday. And that totally changed the momentum of the series. Like, not only did it change the momentum of that game, but Arizona State didn't score another run offensively after that moment. And the Longhorns started to flex their muscles a little bit to close out game two. And then, again, 5-0 in game three. That was a monumental moment. And Texas, you know, they got a lot of work to do, obviously, to win a national championship. But if they do find a way to go back-to-back, that is a moment that no Texas softball fan is ever going to forget.
1: No doubt about it. No doubt about it. It just seemed like it was inevitable that they were going to make this comeback. Like I said, I just had that feeling. And then plus to see Oklahoma go out, I couldn't have felt any better over the weekend to see them have to go home, pack their gear, and head to get their jobs for the summer. Now they can look forward to, you know, Dallas and getting a job there during the fair. So they're going to miss out. Dairy Queens will be packed with Oklahoma grads now.
0: Oh, yeah, that was pretty glorious. Oklahoma, who had been to the Women's College World Series every year since 2015.
1: Man.
0: They dropped their winner-take-all game three early in the day on Sunday. And I was, like, celebrating that, but I didn't want to celebrate too much because the Longhorns had yet to play. So it's like, well, if we also lose, then all right, it's going to be kind of ridiculous if I'm talking trash about Oklahoma, because Texas also would have lost a Super Regional to an unseeded team at their home ballpark. But since the Longhorns were able to take care of business, yeah, it's free reign to dunk on the Sooners. What a choke by them.
1: Yeah, chokers.
0: That made the weekend a lot better. And credit Mississippi State for going into Norman and doing something that very few teams do in this era of Oklahoma softball.
1: Boy, they were aggressive. They looked like they wanted it badly.
0: They did. Yeah, I was just waiting for Oklahoma to come back, right? Mississippi State took an early lead in game three, and it's just like it felt to me like a matter of when, not if, the Sooners were going to wake up. But sure, they didn't score. They got shut out. It's the first time they had been shut out at home since 2015 as well. So that was crazy. But for Texas, this is kind of what they do. Remember last year in the Super Regional at home against Clemson, the Longhorns lost game one, and they needed 10 innings to win game two.
1: Yeah, they were in a dogfight. You're right.
0: And Clemson was the home team in game two, even though the game was at McCombs. Clemson was the home team in that second game last year. They had bases loaded with nobody out in the bottom of the eighth inning. Like they score one run. They hit a fly ball to the outfield. It's a sac fly. Game over. Series over. Texas doesn't win the national championship. If Texas makes an error, if anything happens, the Longhorns lose. But they somehow got out of that last year, found a way to win game two, and then they won that winner-take-all game three. And then again, over the weekend, four outs away from everything ending. And Vic Hunter comes through. And then on Sunday, Tegan Kavan, a shutout. Katie Stewart, four RBIs. How about Vivi Martinez with that 17-pitch at-bat? Stuff of legend that ended in that RBI triple on Sunday. I mean, it's championship DNA, Buck. They say you never count out a champion.
1: Oh, yeah, no doubt.
0: And Texas showed some real Texas fight and some real championship fight with that comeback.
1: Boy, that team has a lot of speed too, BK. They can, or can they motor down first base? They get a lot of, you know, they can lay the bunt down or they can hit those slappies, those hard slaps, one hoppers, and they get down that first base path. So, and that's not just the small girls. That's the girls, the bigger girls. They can fly. They got really great speed on this baseball team.
0: Yeah, they do. It's a complete team, and they play clean softball, right? Not a lot of errors defensively. Again, I mean, Tegan Kavan had a couple of rough moments by her standards in games one and two. But obviously, when she needed to go full Tegan Kavan, she did on Sunday. And, this offense came through with some clutch hits, some timely hits. And, it's a really, really good team. And it's interesting because they didn't end the regular season well at all. They were 8-9 in their final 17 regular season games. And they went from like in the mix to win the SEC to they finished fourth. Like they were the four seed in the SEC tournament. And it's like, well, I guess this just isn't the year, right? Last year was fun, but it's just not all clicking and it's not going to happen this season. And all of a sudden, they go to Lexington for the SEC tournament. They sweep their way through that. They come home for the Austin Regional. They sweep their way through that and dominate their three opponents in the previous weekend. And then they find a way to beat Arizona State. And they're back in the Women's College World Series again. And they look like a team that has a real legitimate shot to get it done.
1: Absolutely.
0: Crazy, crazy. Here's Mike White after the series finale on Sunday, talking about just the relief of finding their way through the Super Regional.
2: Right now, it's a matter of relief more than anything else. It's relief that we were able to come out and come from behind again, and yesterday in that dramatic game, and then of course to come back out today against another tough pitcher. We knew we were going to see Brown, and she's, like I said before, really, really tough. So nothing was given, but I just like the focus the ladies had, and of course Tegan was lights out. So it just shows the mindset of a warrior right there. That's the ability to put things that don't go her way aside and come out and compete for a team. She really loves her teammate.
1: Yeah, that's good stuff. This team's got a real chance again.
0: Yeah, I think so, especially with Oklahoma out, right? And Texas, is not the highest remaining seed in the NCAA softball tournament. That would be Alabama, who's the number one overall seed. But don't forget, in the SEC tournament championship, Texas beat Alabama pretty handily.
1: That's right.
0: So they're comfortable against that team, and that game was just a couple of weeks ago. So that would have to be the finals, the championship series, if we were to get a Texas-Bama rematch since they're on opposite sides of the bracket. But, the Longhorns absolutely have a shot, and they will open up Women's College World Series play on Thursday afternoon. It'll be a 1:30 first pitch. It'll be the real UT against the fake UT, Texas v. Tennessee in game one. It's a double elimination tournament. The winner will get the winner of Texas Tech and Mississippi State. So we might get another Longhorns Red Raiders meeting. Remember, that was the championship series last year we might get that this weekend in OKC.
1: Sweet.
0: Awesome stuff right there. Congrats to the Texas softball team. What a weekend. And they are back in the Women's College World Series. Third straight year, fourth time in the last five. Mike White's been here in Austin for eight seasons. He's now been to Oklahoma City in half of them. Another great hire by Chris Del Conte. And it's the ninth Women's College World Series appearance in Texas history. All right, from softball to baseball, we'll recap the Longhorns SEC tournament loss and break down the Austin Regional coming up on Bucky and BK on 1300 The Zone and the iHeartRadio app.
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0: Last night, a blown call changed everything. 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
1: 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A polygamist from Utah and an L.A. 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

0: Welcome back to Bucky and BK with Bucky Godbolt and Brad Kellner. Let's talk a little Texas baseball. So that was a long weekend. We have not talked and we have not spoken with the people since the Longhorns dropped their SEC tournament game to Arkansas. Not a lot of good to talk about from Texas's trip to Hoover. They were not there very long. Of course, the Longhorns got the double bye. They were the 2 seed for finishing second place in the SEC during the regular season. The Longhorns dropped their one and only game in the SEC tournament, 8-1 to Arkansas. It was not close. It was not competitive. The Hogs jumped out to a quick 6-1 lead in the second inning, and they kind of put it on cruise control the rest of the way. The Longhorn bats had just 4 hits. And Texas started Cody Howard on the mound, so they treated it obviously differently than they would have treated a normal Friday game in the SEC. And, Texas, look, yeah. Going into the conference tournament that they had already locked up a top 8 national seed, they clearly treated their trip to Hoover as such. And you hope, because last year Texas lost their first game in the SEC tournament, and obviously they ended up losing in the Austin Regional. You hope history doesn't repeat itself and the Horns are able to just leave what happened in Hoover and bounce back and take care of business back here at the Dish this weekend.
1: Yeah, you don't know until they play the game this week if that strategy worked, because all television talked about was the strategy. They weren't even talking about the Longhorn team. Most of the talk was about the strategy that they used. So I wish they would have talked more about the team, but you don't know about the strategy until it's played this week, if that worked or if it didn't work.
0: Yeah, I'm with you. And look, I said it last week. I'm not going revisionist history. Like, my number one goal for Texas baseball at the SEC tournament was to come back healthy, right?
1: Yes.
0: This was already a team that was banged up, dealing with a couple of different injuries. You did not want to add another injury or two to that list. No. So look, if Texas won the SEC championship on Sunday, yeah, of course we'd be happy. We'd be bragging about it today. But my number one goal was to leave Hoover healthy, and Texas did just that. But yeah, like you said, I mean, if the Longhorns lay another egg this weekend, which I don't think they will, for the record, and we'll talk more about the Austin Regional and the teams coming to Austin in a moment. But if they do lay an egg this weekend, then I don't know if Jim Schlossnagel is going to be allowed to keep that same strategy of just, we're punting on Hoover. We don't care what happens here. Let's just focus on the NCAA tournament. If history repeats itself in a not so good way, then they might have to change their game plan in 2027.
1: Oh, there's no doubt that it'd have to change, because that is that. I believe in momentum. You know, I think injuries happen. They're just going to happen. I know you want to try to be careful, but you really can't hide yourself from a lot of that stuff. But I think momentum is important, especially this time of year. And every game you can win is just you build on what will happen the next game. And your strategy, I don't know. I thought it was not a great message last week that you could just feel it. And I know that team had to feel it, because even though they didn't send out their starting pitchers or great pitching, dude, you can still go to bat. You can still, knock in some runs. They weren't very good hitting the ball.
0: No, that was the frustrating part. And Texas was able to knock out Arkansas's ace in the first inning because of an injury, right? Like, was sort of the moment where I'm like, well, thank God Dylan Volantis isn't pitching, because that would have really sucked if that happened to them. And Casey Borba hit a hard line drive comebacker right off of the Arkansas pitcher's foot, and he had to leave the game. Obviously, you don't want that to happen, but at that moment, it's like, oh, well, here's an opportunity for Texas to put some runs on the board, right?
1: Right.
0: Like, we felt like you were going up against one of the best pitchers in the country, and all of a sudden he's out of the game early. Well, here you go. And that wasn't the case. Again, the Longhorns scored just one run. They had 4 hits. So there's some non-competitive at-bats in there. And they didn't want to be there. To use a classic SEC excuse, they looked like they did not want to be there. And, hopefully they're able to just, again, put that behind them and find a way. I don't know if momentum carries over week to week. There's that old saying in baseball, momentum's only as good as your next day's starting pitcher. Like, I think this Texas team is good enough and experienced enough to where they're not going to let that hurt them. But again, if it does, there will be people asking some questions about, hey, is that the right strategy here? Should we maybe try something different next time around?
1: Once again, we got to find out on Friday now.
0: But we said it. I mean, we said it last week. Like, Texas could lose their first game in the SEC tournament if they end up making it to Omaha, none of us are going to remember that game in the SEC tournament. It's not going to mean a thing. So this is what matters most. And now it's on Texas to take care of business. And the Longhorns trying to get back to Omaha for the first time since 2022. It obviously starts on Friday. So we'll do a little screen share for those of you tuned in to the program in video format right now. Here are the four teams that will be descending upon the dish this weekend. Texas will open things up against the four seed Holy Cross at 12 o'clock noon on Friday.
1: Worcester, Mass.
0: Is that where they're from?
1: Yes.
0: Holy Cross out of the Patriot League.
1: Yes.
0: A private Jesuit liberal arts college from, what is it, Worcester?
1: Worcester, Mass.
0: Worcester, Mass.
1: Texas. I lost my last college football game to them.
0: You lost a college football game to Holy Cross?
1: Yes.
0: And you played at Boston College?
1: Yes, sorry.
0: Don't apologize to me. Apologize to the BC fans. That's horrible. How'd y'all lose to them?
1: Oh, I had my quarterback was a little bit of a drunkard. They had signs with him throwing six packs to me in the stands.
0: Okay.
1: I was just your normal college student. I didn't become a drunk until I got out of college.
0: That doesn't seem like the best strategy, having your quarterback play drunk.
1: Oh, that dude was a mess.
0: Yeah, it sounds like it. That's impressive that he was actually able to go out there and do it, but not so impressive when you tell me he lost to Holy Cross.
1: Yes,
0: in that was the last game of the year.
1: Yeah,
0: your career, brutal. Holy Cross, they got the automatic bid out of the Patriot League. Look, this is a sub-500 ball club. We'll talk more about that matchup specifically as we get closer to Friday. Texas has not played Holy Cross in baseball since 1952. It's been a long time since these two teams have shared the same diamond. And then you get to the 2-3. UC Santa Barbara, the 2-seed out of the Big West. And then Tarleton State, your 3-seed. Remember, Tarleton State came into the dish in the middle of March and beat the Longhorns in a midweek game. 6-1 was the final score there. So, you know, not to try to scare anybody, but remember last year UTSA had beaten Texas in the regular season. They were in the Austin Regional and they came in and eliminated the Longhorns in the postseason.
1: Tarleton State, no beep beep this year.
0: No beep beep. They didn't make the tournament at all, which was a bit of a surprise. But Tarleton State, the Texans, congrats to them, by the way, in the NCAA tournament for the first time. They just got moved up to D1 a couple of years ago, so they haven't had a lot of chances. But, the Longhorns could potentially have a revenge game against the Texans of Tarleton this Saturday, Buck. All right, a quick timeout. A few more thoughts on this weekend's upcoming Austin Regional and the tournament draw for the Texas Longhorns. That's coming up on Bucky and BK on 1300 The Zone. 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
0: Welcome back to Bucky and BK with Bucky Godbolt and Brad Kellner. A few more thoughts on Texas baseball's NCAA tournament draw and the Austin Regional. Yeah, UC Santa Barbara, the number two seed in this one. And some fans might say, it's just a Big West team. They're not a major brand. What's a gaucho anyways? This is a really good baseball program that's been pretty consistently in the tournament in recent years. They went 38-18 during the regular season. They won the Big West regular season title. And they've got one of the best pitchers in America,
1: Maybe the first guy drafted, right?
0: He's going to be a top 10 pick, could be a top 5 pick, could be a top 3 pick in this summer's MLB draft. Jackson Flora is his name. And the big question for Texas is, will the Longhorns have to see him? Because Texas opens up with Holy Cross, UCSB opens up with Tarleton State, and there's a very good chance they're going to throw Jackson Flora in that first game because they don't want to lose that first game.
1: Right.
0: So, you know, they've got other good pitchers. I mean, UCSB was top 10 in the country in team ERA this season. So it's not just one guy, but he is clearly their best pitcher. And obviously advantage Texas if they don't have to see him in that potential 1-0 game this weekend.
1: For sure.
0: And for Texas, they've got a similar question to ask or to answer themselves is, does Dylan Volantis go on Friday? I don't think so. I think Texas will trot out either Luke Harrison or Ruger Riojas and save Dylan Volantis for a Saturday game. I mean, the Longhorns should be able to beat Holy Cross with you or me on the bump. They shouldn't need Dylan Volantis in that spot. But we could potentially get a Volantis-Flora matchup on Saturday, which would be maybe the best pitching matchup of the entire tournament if it happens.
1: Oh, no doubt.
0: I don't know if it will, though. I would expect UCSB to trot Flora out there on Friday because Tarleton State's good. That's a very good offensive team. I don't know if it's worth rolling the dice because if you lose to Tarleton, then all of a sudden you're wasting Flora in a game against Holy Cross potentially in an elimination moment, and that's just not what you are looking for. But UCSB is a solid team. But overall, Buck, I mean, I think it's a pretty favorable draw for Texas. I really do. I feel a lot better about the Austin Regional in 2026 than I did about the Austin Regional in 2025. And if you look at RPI, average RPI, which is a big metric that the selection committee uses to place all of these teams, average RPI in the Austin Regional is the third lowest of the 16 regionals across college baseball. So that one metric says Texas has one of the easiest regionals in the sport, which was not the case last year. So now you still have to go out there and take care of business, but on paper, pretty favorable path for the Longhorns to advance to the Supers.
1: By the way, who's just shook the tree of Arkansas all of a sudden later in the season that they start knocking the ball all over the park? Or did they have some guys that could just hit?
0: Yeah, well, Arkansas is a good program. I mean, they're consistently in the tournament, and they've made some runs to Omaha, and they made a run in Hoover. Now, they were trying to host. Like, they knew they needed some wins to have a chance of hosting in Fayetteville, and even though they made it to the SEC championship game, that wasn't good enough. They're having to go to Lawrence, Kansas in the Lawrence Regional, which my Jayhawks are in trouble. I think Arkansas is probably going to win that one. Yeah, Arkansas got hot. They made it all the way to the tournament championship before losing to Georgia. And Georgia's really freaking good. Like, they won the SEC regular season title by a few games, and they destroyed everybody in the

0: Oregon the 11 seed. So if Texas wins, they will host the winner of the Eugene Regional. You've got Oregon and Oregon State both in there. Nice little old school Pac-12 rivalry there.
1: Absolutely.
0: Those are your two top seeds in that one. So the winner of the Eugene Regional would hopefully make their way to Austin next weekend in the Supers. And I think that's a pretty favorable draw. Oregon's good, don't get me wrong, but I think I'd rather see them than Texas A&M.
1: Yeah. Yes.
0: Saw how those games went in the regular year. Now, you know, the games would be in Austin, so things would be a little different. But
1: it's not like we're scared or anything.
0: Well, it's funny because they tried to do it in softball. Remember, Texas, the 2 seed, and A&M was the 15 seed. And the Aggies lost in their regional at home to Arizona State. And that's why the Sun Devils were here. So maybe the Aggies would have choked again and we wouldn't have gotten Texas and Texas A&M, even though they would have been slotted together. No guarantees. Aggies didn't want the smoke in softball. Maybe they wouldn't have wanted it in baseball either. Who knows?
1: Probably not.
0: Who knows? Some sound from Jim Schlossnagel here. As Texas had a watch party for the bracket unveiling yesterday, and there was some press there, and they asked the head coach some questions. Let's start with this, the team schedule this week. Obviously, a lot of time off. Texas played last Friday against Arkansas, and they won't play again until this Friday against Holy Cross. Here is Jim Schlossnagel when asked about his team's prep schedule for this week.
2: Yeah, we're gonna err on the side of work. The saying, you know, nothing works unless you do. That's the one we're living by right now. So we had a good practice. We practiced as soon as we got off the bus on Saturday. We practiced yesterday. We had some about 2.5 innings worth of inter-squad at bats for all the kind of regular players. We're giving the guys off today, and then we'll practice again tomorrow and tomorrow morning, and we'll have, I think we're going to play like 7 innings tomorrow. So it may not be full-scale baseball with base running and stuff like that, but it's going to be live pitching versus live hitting. We've rested plenty. Our players admittedly miss playing baseball. And when you only play one game in 2 weeks, that's not a good thing. So we need to mimic the game and mimic kind of our week. You know, play Sunday, play Tuesday, have our Wednesday practice, kind of the way you hear a football coach talk, to prepare for the weekend.
1: Yes, we really care now.
0: Yeah, err on the side of work, right? It felt like last week it was err on the side of caution.
1: Right.
0: Now it's err on the side of work. We got to make sure that, this hiatus that we've had.
1: Our strategy worked.
0: Right, where we played one game in 2 weeks. I mean, look, I know you're harping on that strategy thing, and you're not alone, by the way. There are plenty of Texas fans who are like, why would you totally punt on the SEC tournament like that? There's no obvious correlation between conference tournament success and NCAA tournament success. No. Like, Vanderbilt won the SEC tournament last year. They were the 1 seed in the real tournament. They lost in the regional. So it's just, and LSU, I think LSU won 1 game in the SEC tournament last year and then got bounced. They went on to win the national championship. So there's no obvious correlation, but yeah, you gotta make sure you're ready to go and you're not sleepwalking through this weekend the way you were last weekend. I'm with you there. But I like that strategy. I mean, they're putting in the work. They're getting ready to go. They're ramping things up. Somebody asked Schloss about like last year and if he's changing his practice tactics. And he's like, I honestly don't remember what we did last year. I'm sure he's lying, but I bet he remembers. And I bet he's like, okay, we didn't do enough for the regional last season. We better up the ante.
1: You're not going to be lollygagging around here now.
0: Yeah, exactly. All right, coming up next, Chris Phillips from SEC Unfiltered will join the show. We'll talk SEC spring meetings, and we'll get Chris's thoughts on the NCAA baseball tournament as well. That's coming up on Bucky and BK on 1300 The Zone and the iHeartRadio app.
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0: Hour number two of Bucky and BK with Bucky Godbolt and Brad Kelman. All right, let's shift gears here. There's a lot going on in the Southeastern Conference right now. Of course, the NCAA baseball tournament bracket came out yesterday, and the SEC is very well represented in that. And also, you've got spring meetings going on in Destin, Florida, where coaches and athletic directors and presidents and chancellors are all descending upon Destin to have some very important conversations regarding the future of the SEC. And joining us now to talk all things SEC is our guy, Chris Phillips from SEC Unfiltered. Definitely check them out on YouTube, wherever you get your podcasts, and on social media as well. CP, how we doing, my man?
1: BK Buck, doing well, guys. Appreciate you having me as always. It is an exciting time. Want to wish you all as well happy 100 days officially to kick off for SEC football. So let the countdown officially begin. We have made it 100 days until Missouri takes on, I think it's Arkansas Pine Bluff on that Thursday, but it's SEC football still. So, it's always cool when we get to the 100-day marker. It's kind of like you start to see the light at the end of the tunnel a little bit. Obviously, we're locked in on baseball right now, but never too early to look ahead with football. And with the spring meetings going on, who knows what comes of that. Is Lane Kiffin going to get reprimanded? Are we going to get answers on a 2014 college football playoff? Did we all hype this up for nothing? We'll see. But, yeah, it's an exciting week for sure. And, obviously, we're super pumped for the weekend and for the postseason baseball to get underway.
2: Yeah, I'm excited because I want to get all the coaches get together fighting on the beach, Sark and the dude from Mississippi. I can't wait for those guys to be rolling around in the sand. That's got to be great.
1: Yeah, it's going to be interesting to see what comes of it. I've seen some comments from Greg Sankey already that I think he was trying to kind of temper expectations of what to expect. But, yeah, it feels like we've had a little more trash talk this offseason than normal, which I can really appreciate. So I enjoy the banter, the back and forth, obviously within reason. I do find it ironic that Lane Kiffin hasn't tweeted in like 2 weeks. I wonder if LSU told him, hey, man, just put the phone down and put your head down and get to work and leave the chitter chatter for another time. But it's been fun. It's been an entertaining offseason, no doubt. So, yeah, it'll be interesting to see. I mean, I'd imagine somebody is going to say something this week, throw some sort of zinger. Not sure what it'll be, but maybe everybody's going to be on their best behavior. You never know.
2: Yeah, somebody will get loose. But there's always that one.
1: Somebody, yeah, somebody.
0: Always that one. Well, Chris, would love to get your thoughts. We'll get to the baseball in a moment, but what's the storyline or two that you're going to be paying the most attention to at SEC meetings throughout the course of the week?
1: Yeah, and I'll admit to you, BK, I don't go into this week with like crazy expectations of like this is going to happen or it should happen. But I mean, I think the storylines you're following, there's two specifically. Number one, the 2014 college football playoff. You know, what is the discourse around that? And what's the mood by the end of the week of, do we feel like this is more likely, less likely, or we're unchanged of what's the likelihood of it's going to happen? Greg Sankey already saw yesterday, or maybe it was this morning, essentially said that he felt like spring meetings is a little bit overhyped and that he did not expect a decision to be made on the 2014 playoff by the week's end. Now they have until December the 1st to make the decision. So I doubt they're really in some huge rush, but I mean, come on, that's gotta be a topic of conversation this week in the room. Even if they don't make a decision, I'd have to imagine folks in that room will have a pretty good idea of how everyone feels about it moving forward. And then I think obviously Lane Kiffin, I mean, the story coming out that the SEC is talking about reprimanding him for his comments made about Ole Miss and Vanity Fair. That's something when it comes to Kiffin. And I think the other big storyline, like Bucky mentioned, is does everybody behave this week? Do we get some Sark Golding shots back and forth? You know, it just, who says what, I think is interesting. But I have a feeling Greg Sankey's going to crack the whip and keep everybody in line this week. I don't think it's going to be like a very loud week. Obviously, I think for us being in content and the news and everything, we love for something to happen, some movement to take place. But I don't know. I got a weird feeling it's going to be a pretty calm week this week.
0: Yeah.
2: Interesting.
0: Any thoughts, Chris, on, I mean, the SEC has to be paying attention. Heck, it's something we talked about last week, right? The Big Ten's won 3 straight football national championships. And there's a lot of folks around the country who maybe feel like the balance of power has shifted a little bit from the SEC to the Big Ten. You think that's something that's weighing on Greg Sankey's mind? And And I don't know how much you could really do to change that with like a rule or regulation, but could that be a topic of conversation? And I guess, you know, potentially down the road, those two conferences might be working together to break away to start their own thing. I'm sure the Big Ten is going to be talked about a lot here at SEC spring meetings, no?
1: Yeah, I mean, I think that it's something where that pressure is certainly felt in that room, I think. But I think it's also felt for different reasons. I think if it's – that pressure is probably felt more by fans, if we're being totally honest. I think each individual coach, if they're feeling the pressure of winning a natty, it's probably not more so, hey, I got to do this for the honor of the badge of the SEC. They're probably doing it more so for their own job security and their own standing, right? Like, I don't know if Steve Sarkisian's main motivation is I want to win one for the SEC. He's more like, I need to win one because I'm expected to win one by my own fan base. So yeah, that's probably first and foremost. But yeah, I mean, I think as a collective for sure, you know, there's some sort of pressure. I mean, I think when you're Greg Sankey, like the bottom line is to the bottom line, and the bottom line says the SEC is still the best conference in the country. I mean, top to bottom now. Again, you haven't won the big game, which is what you have to do to be considered the best. But top to bottom, depth-wise, I mean, guys are still saying it publicly. Coaches are still saying it publicly that the depth of the conference and the conference as a whole is the best. So, sure, maybe that's talked about a little bit, but like you said, they can't do anything about it right now. I mean, yeah, all they can do is get on the field in the fall and win football games.
2: Yeah, and I think, like you said, Sankey's going to be there to calm things down, you know, because it's not just about your football conference. It's about, you got a lot of ADs there and everything else. You don't want to embarrass yourself. You know, as you said, they're going to ask Lane Kiffin, his university is going to ask him to chill out. But more than anything, their commissioner is going to ask all these guys, hey, let's not embarrass our entire conference, not only in football, but everything. That embarrassment goes just past football. So let's kind of be smart in what we do and what we say, because it affects everybody. It doesn't just affect your school. It affects all the schools in the SEC conference. So, yeah, I would agree that he's talking more or less, let's not get loose. I'll deal with if we're going to have 24 teams or we're going to have 16 or what we're going to do. Let me deal with that problem. But you as coaches, you guys need to chill out. I mean, because you're embarrassing everybody. It's not just the football programs you embarrass.
1: Yeah, I'm probably most excited to hear. I know we've already heard from him once, but it's a big week for Greg Sankey. And I think this is just it's an important time for the conference and for the state of the sport. And he's the leader, and they're supposed to be the leader and at the forefront of everything for the SEC. And I know he's kind of fallen under some criticism by some people for, you know, some of his decision-making, if you will, and maybe the SEC. I don't think everybody was a big fan of the SEC bending the knee on the nine-game conference schedule. Does the SEC bend the knee as well in the 24-team college football playoff? I'll be very curious to hear from Sankey specifically, because he's the one, truthfully, that has the power, if you will. He's supposed to be the leader in that room. So I know he's just a representative of everybody else who's in that room too, but he's supposed to be the leader of the SEC, and we've touted him before as the best commissioner in all of college sports. This is a big, not just a big week for him, but this is a pretty pivotal time for him moving forward.
0: Yeah, agreed 100%. Chris Phillips of SEC Unfiltered joining us here. All right, let's get into some college baseball here, CP. I saw you guys do a reaction show yesterday as the NCAA tournament bracket was released. We'll start here in Austin, and then we'll kind of go around the conference. The Austin Regional is out. UC Santa Barbara, the 2. Tarleton State, the 3. Holy Cross, the 4. Your thoughts on the Longhorns draw as we inch our way closer to the start of the NCAA tournament.
1: Yeah, I mean, I think it's, you know, all things considered, a pretty favorable draw. I try to, you know, last year I got burned a little bit when I touted Florida as they had a dream draw going to Conway, and they're going to cruise to the regional, and it obviously did not happen. excuse me, and the rest is history. And you just never know, right, with these draws. Like, a lot, you know, I don't think many of us have watched a lot of Tarleton State or Holy Cross baseball this year, really even seen the Gauchos at UCSB a ton, but no, I think all things considered, I think the draw worked out pretty well for Texas. Now, UCSB, we're going to do some digging on them, but my co-host Anthony Renato informed us yesterday that UCSB's actually got what many consider the top arm in the draft upcoming this summer. Yep. So that could be a very interesting matchup in the 1-0 matchup if it is Texas-UCSB. You know, I'm really curious about the strategy from Schloss and Max Wiener. Do they pitch off and go maybe Luke Harrison in game one and save Dylan Volantis for a potential 1-0 matchup with Flora, I believe is the kid's name. Do they save him for that game in a big time showdown in Austin? So I think the strategy will be interesting, but last year I went the UTSA pick and I hated to be right, but it was a gut feeling and UTSA pulled the upset. I feel we haven't locked in the official predictions, but I feel like Texas absolutely should come out of this regional. I do. The game two against UCSB will be the big one, but if you've got Dylan Volantis on the bump, especially you're on your home field, Texas should find a way to win. So I think it sets up well for the Horns. Hey, you even look too far ahead and you look at the super matchup and, it's West Coast flavor with you being paired up with Eugene. And listen, Oregon's a great program and they got Oregon State in there as well, which is fascinating. And those two programs are good. But I think it sets up pretty well for Texas to make a run to Omaha. Now, we'll see if we'll see how things shake out. I know Texas wasn't exactly red hot down the stretch and, SEC tournament means nothing. I think Jim Schlossnagel and company were just ready to get out of there as quick as possible. But I think it sets up well. I like who they drew in comparison to some other regionals. If I had to power rank the difficulty of the regionals, this one would probably be near the bottom. If we're being totally honest, it definitely favors the Horns.
0: All right, a quick timeout. More from our conversation with Chris Phillips of SEC Unfiltered. That's coming up on Bucky and BK on 1300 The Zone and the iHeartRadio app.
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1: You know, Chris, the talk during the telecast all weekend was about the strategy of Texas more so than the players. There wasn't a lot of talk about, with the exception of Valantis. I mean, they didn't talk much about the catcher. They didn't talk much about really anybody else. They just talked about that strategy. And like you told BK, well, you don't find out about the strategy until Friday comes. So, you know, it's either going to be a good strategy or a bad strategy, either way. But, I mean, I don't know if that makes the difference. But, boy, I wish they would have talked about the team a little bit more and what kind of year they had.
2: Yeah. Yeah, again, Texas had a phenomenal year. And I like I said, I expect them to pitch off. I don't think there's any need to go to Valantis in game one. I'll be really curious to see what they do, though. But, yeah, I mean, it's a well-rounded group. I mean, Texas just top to bottom has been a really solid club. You're not the sixth overall
1: right.
2: National seed by accident, right? So, you know, top to bottom in the lineup. I mean, I think 1 through 9, they've got a couple big league hitters in there. The bullpen is deep with guys like Cozart in the back end and what he's done in the rotation is deep. Now, you know, what is the status of Ruger Riojas? I think is going to be interesting. I think he probably should be a go, but, you know, obviously been dealing some things. I think Shaw said with the shoulder or something with the arm, obviously. But, I mean, Texas is certainly one of the 8 best teams in college baseball. But as we've seen before, guys, you know, Murray State made it last year. Coastal made it to the finals. Like I'm really curious as an overarching storyline for the college baseball postseason. Do we get back more to 2024 where it was 4 SEC teams, 4 ACC teams, or is it a little bit more diversified like last year and we have more upsets? But I mean, again, Texas as complete as any in the country. I think they'll be excited looking at this as many others are as well. You know, it's it's a brand new season. And the good news for Texas, you get to navigate this entire thing at home, assuming you keep winning all the way to Omaha.
1: So, yeah,
2: I mean, Texas just top to bottom, they are complete.
0: Yeah, Chris Phillips of SEC Unfiltered joining us here on Bucky and BK. And maybe it's an easy answer. Maybe it's Georgia, considering they won the SEC regular season and conference tournament championships. But which SEC team, Chris, do you think has the best chance to win a national championship in 2026?
2: Yeah, I mean, it's such a tough question to answer. Because how do you not say Georgia? You know, I think that's the easy cop out. I mean, again, they've just done it all year. They went 9-1 in SEC series. They won the SEC tournament as well, like you said. So it definitely is feeling like 2008, which 2008 was the last time Georgia went to Omaha. So it definitely feels like the stars are aligned for them to get back. If I had to say someone besides Georgia, I like this Florida team a lot. I've been high on the Gators since the preseason. I think it's all coming together and it's clicking and they're playing great baseball at the right time. I understand they lost to Georgia in the Saturday game, but they win 2 games in Hoover. They've got Aiden King and Liam Peterson, one of the best 1-2 punches in all of college baseball. The lineup has really gotten red hot here of late with guys like Brendan Lawson, Hayden Yost, Ethan Surowiec, Cash Strayer, so many others as well. So I think Florida is a sneaky pick from the SEC. Certainly, I think Texas, you know, I'd like to see them heat up again. I thought towards the end of the season kind of cooled off and the stock sort of went down, which, I mean, the best time to buy a stock is when it evens out a little bit, right? So I think Texas certainly has to be in that conversation. Outside of that, I think you throw Auburn in there. I actually think Auburn's a real national championship contender from the SEC. I mean, they have the best pitching staff in the country. The numbers back that up, right? So they're going to be a real force to be reckoned with. And I think they've got a decent draw. I think that's the other big factor here is like what do the draws look like for each respective school? So those would be my top 4. I know it's a little bit of a cop-out answer because it's just, I don't think, and I think what makes it fun, there isn't just like one definitive, like, man, it's this team versus the field. You know, even with UCLA as the one, I don't know. I mean, UCLA, like what happened, you know, there's something to be said about the Big Ten schedule they played and the lack of elite competition they ran into. I mean, I'd be shocked if that UCLA team isn't in Omaha, but you just never know, right? Like Georgia Tech's really good, but who knows? North Carolina's really good, but who knows? So it's going to be a lot of fun. But those 4 SEC teams, like I mentioned, I think it's – if the SEC wins the Natty again, I think it's going to be one of those 4 teams.
0: Chris, I'm going – out of order here. I'm going back to the question Bucky asked you about, kind of bringing things back to Texas momentarily. You know, Bucky and I were having the debate earlier, and we're not the only Texas fans having the conversation about the Longhorn strategy in Hoover, right? Last year, Texas won the league. They pitched off. They lost their first SEC tournament game. They ended up losing in the regional to UTSA. This year, second seed, they get the double bye in the SEC tournament. They pitch off. They lose their first game in Hoover. And obviously, we're hoping history doesn't repeat itself. But like, is there any correlation between Hoover and the NCAA tournament? Like, is that a obviously, if Texas loses this weekend, Schloss might have to change his strategy. They might force him to change his strategy. But is there any thoughts that maybe this was mishandled by Texas to totally punt on what goes on in Hoover? Or is it just, hey, none of it really matters all that much?
2: Yeah, BK, I'm glad you phrased it that way because they did punt. I mean, there's just no question. When you start a guy that I think had like, what, four starts on the year, six appearances, I mean, you're saying it without saying it. You know, and here's the deal. Is there a correlation? No. I've seen teams that have won the national title go back when it was double elimination, go 2-Q in the SEC tournament. They just weren't good in that tournament. I think they were trying to win and just played poorly, right? Like I think back to South Carolina 2010, 2011, 2012. They go to three straight. They win two back-to-back national championships. They got bounced in Hoover immediately, seemingly, both of those years, and then won it all. So there's not a correlation, but, you know, we were talking about this when we were in Hoover just a couple of days ago. Like, if you're in the position Texas was in, I just don't understand. I mean, number one, there's never any harm in adding more hardware to your trophy case. I get Texas is banged up, or they were banged up and they're trying to get rest for guys. But if you're in the situation they were in where you're, you know, you've earned a double bye, you can just throw your regular weekend rotation, or at least a guy like Dylan Volantis, for example. Why is Dylan Volantis not coming into the seventh or eighth inning? You know, like why is he not just starting the game? You know, I don't know why you would go so against the grain and try to switch things up at that point. Like, hey, even if you don't win the whole thing, just, I mean, what's the harm in winning a game? I mean, there's no – rest the guys that need rest, but let the other guys play. And, you know, I just – again, it just goes so against the grain of what you've been doing all season long, which is trying desperately to win ball games. Now, again, that being said, you're right. If Texas goes on and goes to Omaha and wins a national championship, nobody is going to care that they went one and done in Hoover. To the contrary. If Georgia gets eliminated in their own regional, look at Vandy last year. How many people were you know, gloating over winning the SEC tournament? It doesn't matter if you don't make it to the College World Series and compete for a title. So, no, there's no correlation. I would just say, like, as a competitor, I just don't really get the philosophy, especially when you're in that position where it's like, Dylan, like, you were playing on Friday. You could have just thrown Dylan Volantis in his normal. You're not asking him to do anything out of the ordinary. If you just throw him on Friday, throw him for 60 pitches. Like, let him get his work in, but at least set the tone out of the gate that it's like, and I'm not telling Jim Schloss to about a coach, obviously, but like, if you want to mail it in, like, there's still a way to do it where you're not just completely, you know, you cannot stretch yourself too far, but still try to win the game, if that makes sense. Like, I think there's a balance here. You don't just have to completely punt the game.
1: Yeah.
2: That's my take.
1: Chris, you can score five runs and make it seem like you care.
2: I mean, again, if Dylan Volantis was always going to pitch, why not let him start the game and just go three innings? I just don't really get the mindset there. I don't understand that. I mean, it is what it is. Again, I think they had obviously no interest in being there. And to a degree, I understand. But, I mean, there's nothing wrong with building momentum. Like, look at Florida. What if, right. I mean, Florida, I guess you could argue, played themselves into a top eight national seed. But they would have been a host no matter what and still might have been a top eight national seed. But it's just from a momentum standpoint. Like, you went to Hoover. You won two games. You got to throw your aces. They got their work in. They looked pretty good. Guys in the lineup stay in a rhythm. Like, there's never any shame in just winning more games. And you know, baseball is a game of routine. And to get so out of routine, I think from a mental standpoint, too, now you got to flip the switch all over again and cut it on. I don't think they'll have any issue doing that. It's just, as a competitor, I'm like, I would not want to mail it in. But, you know, again, this is why Jim Schlossnagel's paid the big bucks, I guess. So we'll see if it works out. But
1: yeah, and messaging messaging matters, whether it's a little
2: league. You know what? It sucks for the fans, too. Like, why would I travel to Hoover? I mean, Austin to Hoover is not some quick trip. So, like, why would I travel to Hoover to watch my team in a game that my coach has made it very evident we have no interest in winning?
0: Chris, you're the man. Always appreciate it, my friend. Enjoy the action this weekend, and we'll chop it up next week.
2: Yeah, thank you, Chris. All the best. Appreciate y'all.
0: All right, that'll do it for an abbreviated Tuesday edition of Bucky and BK. Round Rock Express Baseball coming up next here on the station. Bucky and I will be back tomorrow at 5 o'clock. Y'all have a great evening, and thanks so much for tuning in to Bucky and BK on 1300 The Zone and the iHeartRadio app.
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25: We competed well and didn't give any at-bats away regardless. In the one game we got blown out. But I like the whole series as a whole and the quality of at-bat as well as our relievers were tremendous. Our bullpen was awesome.
26: Well, the lineup now infused today with a couple of guys that are very familiar to fans here, Cody Freeman and Blaine Krim. Let's start with Blaine. Obviously, you're new to the organization, but I'm sure you've heard his name. He's beloved by his teammates, by fans here. You know, what do you know about Blaine Krim, obviously coming in, this being your first year?
25: Yeah, just from hearsay, just talking to people, I think baseball is a really small world, so I think word travels fast and your reputation sort of precedes you. And he's got an incredible one, and people just talk about his leadership skills and his leadership ability in the clubhouse. So obviously welcome him with open arms. He's going to hit in a three-hole for us and be a big bat and obviously just a huge presence, a ranger, a true ranger. So I can't wait to just see him play and have him help lead this team. That's probably my initial thought. Cody, same way. Cody's going to hit second. Just a total energy, just jolt for this club. And I've been waiting on him, just been checking on his progress back in Arizona now for what seems like to be just every day. And I couldn't wait for him to get here. So today's the day and he's here and our lineup just got a lot deeper.
26: Well, and last week, I thought Nick Prado really turned a corner. His at-bats were great. Anything different with him you felt like last week that really saw him break out?
25: I felt like he got a late start, you know, because we had him on the dev list out of spring training. So I really feel like he almost had to go back through a sort of spring training to get himself some at-bats. So he was 10, 15 at-bats in, and now he's gotten hot. I think he was a little bit more aggressive. I think that maybe a little bit early he was passive, and then he sort of got some really good swings off early in the count that led to some better pitches late in the count. Really, really proud of Nick and happy for him. Hopefully he continues that.
26: Also, the glove, I think that's something I didn't realize is how good he is over at first base. Is that something you noticed in the spring?
25: I knew that about him. I'd managed against him before. I knew how good he was. I take that back. I didn't know how good he was. I knew he was a plus defender. Probably the best first baseman I've ever coached. The fact that he's left-handed, it makes him even better for the picks, the tags, the bunt plays. So it's a tremendous luxury to have him over there. That play he made on Mason McCoy the other night where the ball was jammed and it was down the hit. I mean, that's probably a double with any other first baseman play. And he turns it into a 3-1 play. And so just tremendous. Just has saved us maybe 10-plus runs, which is just outlandish to say. But with the picks from the infielders, with the plays he's made and the plays that he's converted into outs, he's been tremendous.
26: Let's go back to Sunday, the ball that McCoy hit down the line and right that Gilberto comes up on. I couldn't believe he was going to try and test him because the inning before, he didn't get, I forget, it might have been Samad Taylor tagging from second to third. He didn't get him. But the fact that that ball was even remotely in the area code of possibly getting him, I thought that would send a message to the El Paso dugout. Apparently it didn't. What were you seeing as that ball's hit down the line and right?
25: I mean, as it unfolded, as soon as it was hit, I thought, man, that's a double, and we should have had him play a little bit further over. I thought, wow, McCoy can run, good hitter. And then as he fielded the ball cleanly, and then it took a while for him to get rid of it. And I thought either one of two things. Either he's definitely out and Gilberto totally set him up, or something just went wrong right there. And lo and behold, an absolute rocket strike came out. So I'm thinking, like, wow, I guess he knew who's going all along. And he maybe played him a little bit to set him up so that, to make sure he went. But absolutely, I mean, McCoy's a good runner, and that ball's a tough spot. So good time to push by them, but just a great play on defense by us.
26: All right, we'll wrap with this. We're with the manager, Kyle Moore, on today's Clubhouse show. the automated ball strike system we've seen for a few years. Now we've had, what, 2 weeks, 3 weeks of the check swing system. For you guys, what's been the approach? I know I asked you about this before it was implemented, but now that it's been around for a few weeks, what are you telling guys and what have you noticed?
25: Yeah, I've just noticed that the rule needs to change immediately because the swing, the what constitutes a swing is so far outlandish that the barrel is almost pointed back to the pitcher. It's crazy. And so I think that something in there needs to change. I think that there are plays where guys have 100% swung on that both sides would think that's definitely a swing, and you turn it over to review and it's 43 degrees, and it's like, that's a swing. So that's my initial reaction. My other reaction is that the umpires are just always going to say he didn't swing, no matter what. They don't want to look bad. They don't want to make the wrong call. They're just going to say, no, he didn't, and they're going to make you challenge. So we got to be careful not to burn a challenge on a check swing because we need those challenges on strike balls late in the game. Some of these relievers are so nasty that I don't know how these umpires do it because they are tremendous at what they do. Guys throwing 100 miles an hour with a 92 mile an hour slider, like, it's really hard. So we got to save the challenges for when that guy's in the game.
26: All right, that's the manager, Kyle Moore. Thanks for the time. Appreciate it.
25: Yeah, thank you, Ryan.
0: Back at Dell Diamond, getting set for the series opener, Round Rock and Salt Lake. Let's get you the starting lineups for tonight's game. Managers exchanging lineup cards and pleasantries. First for the visiting Salt Lake Bees, 25-25 on the year. They are managed by Doug Davis in his first season as the skipper. Leading things off and playing third base, it'll be Christian Moore. Josh Lowe is out in left field. He bats second. Denzer Guzman is the shortstop. He'll hit third. Nick Madrigal in the cleanup spot. He'll DH. Trey Mancini, that's fifth. He's at first base. The sixth hitter in center field is Nelson Rada. Bryce Teodosio is the right fielder today. He bats seventh. Omar Martinez will do the catching and bat eighth. Yomer Sanchez is the second baseman and hitting ninth. Top third for Salt Lake, it's Moore, Lowe, and Guzman. Middle third, Madrigal, Mancini, and Rada. Bottom third, Teodosio, Martinez, and Sanchez. And on the mound, it's the right-hander, George Claussen. 0-4 record, a 7.77 earned run average this year. Now a look at the starting lineup for your Round Rock Express. E-Train entered tonight's ballgame with a record of 20 wins and 31 losses. The lineup written out by first-year manager Kyle Moore. Cam Colley in the leadoff spot. He'll play shortstop, second baseman, and batting second. Here on a rehab assignment, it's Cody Freeman. Batting third and playing first base. He's appeared over there at first base more than any other player in franchise history. Blaine Cribb returns to the E-Train. Diego Castillo in the cleanup spot, and he's at third base. Batting fifth, the DH, Jonah Bride. Trevor Hover hits sixth. He's in right field. Center fielder and batting seventh, it's Gilberto Celestino. Aaron Zavala's in left field. He bats eighth. And the nine hitter tonight doing the catching, it's Jose Herrera. Top third for Round Rock, it's Colley, Freeman, and Krim. Middle third, Castillo, Bride, and Hover. Bottom third tonight, Celestino, Zavala, and Herrera. And on the mound for the Express, they go with the 22-year-old Jose Corniel. 0-1 on the season, 8.10 earned run average, coming off a tough outing in El Paso last Wednesday. Quick look at the standings. Salt Lake enters tonight in fifth place. They're playing great baseball. They've won 9 of their last 12. They are 5 games back of first place Sacramento. Round Rock checks in 10th place still. They are 10.5 back of the first place Rivercats, and they will need really a miracle here to win the first half. But this lineup has looked much better as of late, and it'll look a lot different tonight with Freeman and Cribb in there. We'll go ahead and take a break for the national anthem when we return. It's First Pitch, Round Rock and Salt Lake on this cloudy Tuesday night from Dell Diamond. 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

0: Round Rock Express Baseball back on the air tonight from Del Diamond in Round Rock, Texas. It's the AAA affiliate of the Texas Rangers hosting the Salt Lake Bees, AAA ball club of the Los Angeles Angels. We welcome you into our broadcast tonight. I'm Rylan Cobry alongside Carson Goldsmith, the 28th round pick by the Minnesota Twins in 2012, an Austin native. Johnny Cobbler is our audio engineer, as always. Daniel Rourke and Wade Carpenter handling statistics on the other side of the press box. The E-Train are coming off 4 of 6 victories in El Paso last week. They took the series from the Chihuahuas with dramatic wins on Saturday and Sunday, and now they come back home to host a scorching hot Salt Lake team. The Bees have won 9 of their last 12 games, just took 5 of 6 last week against the Tacoma Rainiers. And there are a lot of familiar faces back in this ballpark tonight. On the right side of the infield, you've got Cody Freeman, who is here on a rehab assignment. He was with AA Frisco last week as he continues to come back from a low back stress fracture. And then at first base tonight, Blaine Crim. And we have said Blaine Crim's name a lot at first base over the last 4 seasons. Now make it 5. He was reacquired by Texas over the weekend. We're glad to welcome him back to this ballpark. So we're ready to go. Jose Corniel, first base out of the mound. He'll face the right-hander in Christian Moore. Corniel will kick up, and the first pitch of the night is upstairs for ball one, and we're underway. So I'll bring in my broadcast partner, Carson Goldsmith. How are we doing tonight?
1: Oh, doing great. Yeah. Sounds like a great road trip, too.
0: It was a great road trip. This team starting to click offensively, the 1-0. And Moore will take a strike, and it's 1-1.
1: Yeah, what was it, 23 runs in a game? My goodness, that's a football score.
0: Yeah, last Wednesday, 23-7. Corniel was on the mound in that game. It was a day game there at Southwest University Park. 1-1 is lined over the third baseman and down the left field side. Zavala will chase after it. Moore rounding first and heading towards second as Zavala just getting to it. Now it's a leadoff double for Christian Moore. Well, we mentioned Salt Lake had a great week last week, and they've had a great month of May. And a big reason why is their offense. You go up and down this line, not many holes right now for this Salt Lake team, who's back at the 500 mark, 25 wins, 25 losses. They are still in the mix for a first-half title. They're 5 games back of first-place Sacramento. So that'll bring up Josh Lowe, lefty bat, as Corniel first base side of the rubber. Third baseman up on the grass, Castillo. First pitch, and that's high for ball one. Well, you were here for Jose Corniel's last start at Del Diamond against Sacramento. 5 innings, it was 2 runs, both were earned. He struck out 4. And one of the tough things about the Pacific Coast League is that you go from a ballpark like this one in Central Texas as the 1-0, swing and a miss, and it's 1-1, where it is more pitcher-friendly, although very slightly pitcher-friendly compared to hitter-friendly. And then you go to El Paso where the baseball flies. It could be tough to go to elevation like Corniel did last week. As he'll come set. And now his 1-1 toss. And that's outside 2-1. So now trying to reacclimate himself to this ballpark.
1: I mean, it was what they say that the Pacific Coast League, if you can get like below a 4 ERA, like you're doing pretty good.
0: And for Corniel in that last start against El Paso, inning and 2/3, it was 10 hits, 7 runs, all earned, 2-1. Swing and a miss, and it's now 2-2. And look, you just take a look at the stat line, you think, man, he really struggled. I mean, there was some tough luck involved there. 10 hits, most he's allowed in a start in his professional career, but only 22 years old. Kick of the pitch. And Lowe just fights this off, fouls it back.
1: Your roster's shaking off a little bit of rust. You know, it's your second start. Sometimes, you know, it takes a little bit to bounce back from the first one, the adrenaline of, you know, getting your season debut.
0: For Jose, started the season on the injured list with thoracic outlet syndrome. A little straighten. And now the 2-2 pitch. Swing and a miss. Up and out, a fastball at 94 that Lowe chased. And so it's a strikeout, and there's one away. Nice way to respond after the leadoff double from Christian Moore. Brings up Denzer Guzman. Let's take a look at the defense tonight for Round Rock. Diego Castillo at third. Cam Colley's at short. Cody Freeman is at second. Blaine Krim is the first baseman. As Corniel set at the belt, and his first pitch to Guzman. Swing and a miss. Peter right by him, and it's 0-1. In left field, Aaron Zavala. In center, Gilberto Celestino. And in right field, Trevor Haver. Jose Herrera does the catching tonight. It's Corniel. He'll kick up and fire. And that's high. And so it's one ball and one strike. So good life on the fastball early. That one at 95.
1: Yeah, you could hear it on that one.
0: For Corniel, the arsenal looks like this. Four-seamer, cutter, sweeper, and a changeup. It is 1-1. And it's fouled straight back. And now the count 1-2. Tried a sweeper there to Guzman, who's off to a great start this year, hitting .328. He's got 9 homers and 45 RBIs.
1: Yeah, that pitch right there looked like it really fooled him. Really out in front, cue balled at foul. Wonder if he goes back to it here.
0: Started him off with a pair of fastballs before he just tossed in that sweeper. 1-2. And he does.

0: or foul, but according down at third base to Alex Shears, he said it was a foul ball.
1: Well, they didn't contest it that hard, but, I mean, yeah, it's definitely hard. You need that doubly tall, you know, foul pole to help with that one.
0: Here's the 2-2. Swung on and fouled back behind the plate. Catcher Herrera sprinting after it near the netting. He's got it. And there's two away. So nice job by Cornell. Leadoff double for Christian Moore. And he gets away with one as Guzman nearly belted his 10th homer of the year, but it goes foul in the next pitch. It's a foul out to the catcher Herrera.
1: Yeah, thankfully that wind kind of picked up just at the right moment there to blow it foul.
0: Well, you made a good point there. I mean, there was no arguing from Salt Lake. Doug Davis had as good a look as anybody down in the third base coach's box as the first pitch to Madrigal is in for strike one. And so did down at second base Christian Moore. He was pointing for a fair ball as he was watching that one go down the line and left. Thankfully for Cornell, it hooks foul. Now the 0-1 pitch to Madrigal. And he'll swing and swat this high in the air down the left field side, but it'll curve up into the stands and out of play, and it's nothing and two.
1: That was so high and tight. It was kind of a protective swing right there.
0: Yeah, Cornell went for the fastball on 94, up and in on the hands of Madrigal. And Madrigal's a tough guy to strike out. Yeah, that's what he was known for coming out of college from Oregon State. Former fourth overall pick by the White Sox in 2018. Moore off the second base bag. No score, top of the first. Just getting started here from Del Diamond. The pitch. It swung on and lifted down that left field side. Going out, Zavala on the run. He'll chase this down onto the warning track. That ball carried a lot farther than I think anybody believed it would. Somehow gets to the warning track there, but Zavala with great speed gets to it, and that's the last down at the top of the first. No runs, one hit, one left out for Salt Lake. We'll go to the home half. Scoreless here for the Bees and Express in the series opener from Del Diamond.
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0: Finally, Cobry and Carson Goldsmith with you on this Tuesday night from Del Diamond, opening up this series, Round Rock in Salt Lake. Glad you decided to join us. Cam Colley try and get things going for the E-Train offense in the home half of the first. Salt Lake does not score in the top half despite a leadoff double from Christian Moore. So Cam will hop in against the right-hander George Clausen, former sixth-round pick in 2023, originally by the Phillies. 24-year-old, he'll kick up, and the first pitch to Colley is in for strike one. So you're thrilled Jose Cornell gets through that top of the first without allowing a run on what looked like a two-run homer, but apparently went foul. The 0-1. Colley taps this foul third base side. It's 0-2. And the wind has been picking up and blowing out to left. We are keeping an eye on the forecast right now.

0: as these clouds continue to hover over this ballpark. So Colley, who had a great week in El Paso last week, is the 0-2 in a wave over the top of this Claussen slider. And it's a strikeout for the right-hander. There's one away. That was a tight slider down and away. Camp chased it. It was just barely off the plate, though. So here's Cody Freeman. Last year, Cody led all of minor league baseball with a .336 batting average. 97 games with the Express. It was a breakout season for him. It's Claussen's first pitch, and that's low for ball one. .336, Carson.
1: It's pretty good.
0: It's not a small sample size either.
1: No.
0: He was named a Pacific Coast League All-Star, as you'd expect. He was the 2025 Round Rock Express MVP. The pitch. And that one just misses down and away, and it's two balls and no strikes.
1: This guy's coming out attacking. Got 96, 97. Nice tight slider there.
0: Claussen on the season 0-4 is the 2-0. And just misses the corner here. It's 3-0. It's a 7.77 earned run average, but he's been much better on the road compared to pitching in his home ballpark. It's a 3.86 ERA in his three road starts. 3-0. And that's up all four. So it's a one-out walk for Cody Freeman. Four pitches and a free pass, and here comes Blaine Cribb.
1: And it might be just, I mean, the stuff seems to be there, at least here in the first inning. But giving a free pass to the Express, hopefully they can take advantage.
0: Claussen has walked three in four of his seven starts this year. So Krim hops in, and the first pitch, and there's a heater at 97 for strike one. So great to see Blaine Krim back in an Express uniform. All is right in the world. Round Rock last year lost him on August 3rd. Rockies claimed him after the Rangers DFA'd him after the deadline. As this pitch in the dirt right underneath Martinez, the catcher. And so it's a ball and a strike. And, of course, his first game in the Rockies organization came against Round Rock.
1: Seems like that is always the case. You know, hey, just go over to the other dugout.
0: It's always how it happens. We were in Albuquerque as the 1-1. And this one bounces in, gets away from Martinez. Freeman will scoot up to second. So that'll be a wild pitch. Lawson spiked that fastball at 96, and so it's 2-1.
1: Well, the fan favorite's got a chance to make him even more of a fan favorite with a little knock here.
0: Well,
1: score a run.
0: Blaine is basically top five in every offensive category in club history. He's got a chance to do some special things here since rejoining this club. This is down and away, and it's 2-1. He's got 60 home runs in an Express uniform. That is fourth most in the AAA era at Del Diamond. Claussen straightens, and now the 3-1. Swinging a high hopper. Left side. Shortstop on the backhand. Guzman can't handle it, and it'll go into shallow left. See how they rule this one. That's a tough play for Guzman, the shortstop. Looked like the third baseman more wanted it, but it was so high it got over him. And then the shortstop, Guzman, unable to glove it. So first and third with one away.
1: I think we're going to give that a hit. I mean, I know he's not the fleetest of foot, but... Oh, man, that's tough. They go with the air there.
0: So it will be an E6 on Guzman. So first and third with one away. And this first pitch is down and out for ball one. Well, we'll see if maybe they take a second look at it. That happens every once in a while. For Blaine, he is sixth in Express AAA history in hits. If that were to be overturned to a hit, that would be his 392nd knock with the E-Train as Claussen misses down and away. And so now the count 2-0. Well, you can tell Claussen has big stuff and quickly strikes out Colley to open this game, but a four-pitch walk.